0: Summer Alley Podcast, an 80s flashback mockumentary. 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

0: to run things in a new stadium, which, you know, again, that's a whole different animal now when you have a new place you're opening up. So again, I know a game hasn't been played, but I was impressed with Brady, and I want to see how the Bills do. You know, everyone talks about that window. You know, you always hear the window's closing. When are they going to get in? When are they going to do it? You got all that pressure with a new stadium and a new head coach. I'm encouraged so far, but I'll be following them closely to see how they perform.
1: Beautiful. Good stuff. Andrew, we appreciate your time as always, my friend. Hope to have you back again during the season, but enjoy Indy this weekend. Have a great call alongside your new partner, Logan Ryan, for Ravens Colts, and can't wait to watch and hear you on my television screens and millions of TV screens all year long, man. Thanks so much as always.
0: All right, guys. Thanks so much. Enjoy week one.
2: See you, Andrew.
1: There you go. Andrew Catalan, NFL on CBS, play-by-play broadcaster. As just mentioned, he's got Ravens Colts to kick off the season on Sunday. And make sure you give him a follow on Twitter at Andrew Catalan. All right, we'll take a short break. When we come back, Brad and I will hit the AFC North. Is it the Ravens division to lose? Could Cincinnati finally make that big leap after a couple of years of missing out? Or does Aaron Rodgers and the Steelers have one more trick left up their sleeves? We'll hit the AFC North when we return. 310-840-4910. He's Brad Evans. I'm Pat Boyle. 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
3: 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Matthew Stafford, Christian McCaffrey, Miles Garrett, Fred Warner. 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
12: 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Caught. Touchdown. Final.
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1: Hold on for joining us last segment. All right, Brad, let's get to the AFC North, baby. And let's give out the AFC North odds with our friends at BetMGM, and then we'll make our predictions. So in the Great North, the Ravens, despite missing the playoffs entirely last year, getting rid of John Harbaugh, bringing in Jesse Minter as new head coach, first-time offensive coordinator, first-time play caller, Declan Doyle is the play caller, just 30 years old. And yet, they're the favorite to win the division at minus 110. Joe Burrow and the Cincinnati Bengals are second at plus 175. And then you got new man in charge in Pittsburgh, Mike McCarthy, alongside one final go for Aaron Rodgers. They're reunited in Pittsburgh. The Steelers are plus 550. And finally, no surprise, the Browns at the bottom of the list, 22-1 to win the AFC North. So, Brad, who is it going to be, brother? Who wins the North this year?
0: I think the Ohio River waters are going to rage in celebration. I'm on the Cincinnati Bengals, man, at plus 175. Take this division this year. Look, we already know what the offense is. It can be special. It can be spectacular as long as key bodies stay upright. So really, I'm pointing the finger at you. The responsibility is, of course, on that offensive line, which has been a bit of a turnstile here last several years. Ask Joe Burrow, a guy that was repeatedly under duress and led to a number of injuries as a result. So as long as the offensive line can play at a respectable level, they're largely believed to be a bottom 10 unit this year. But if they can be just middle of the road, just an average unit in terms of run blocking efficiency, pass blocking efficiency, Joe Burrow has a lot of clean pockets. He is going to pick the opposition apart. Why? He's got one of the best wide receivers, if not the best wide receiver of the game, in Ja'Marr Chase to go along with his tag team partner there in T. Higgins. My dude getting down with some Chase Brown, the former ILL standout. A guy's got a lot of action in the slot throughout the summer. He'll be a check down weapon in this offense, a guy that is probably going to eclipse 1,000 yards on the ground as well. And all the improvements defensively for Cincinnati, I am buying it. I think this is the year that they gel, they galvanize, and they finally reach the high-level expectations. So not everybody is placing that upon them. I am. You might be as well. But give me the Bengals, baby. Wow, wow, wow. Are they going to be cats scratching their way to a title and a playoff berth in the AFC North?
1: Yeah, I can't take the Ravens. Not at minus money. Sorry. Not when it feels like they have this Super Bowl caliber roster stacked with talent and depth all over at every position every single year. And they've been pretty disappointing, at least in the postseason. Now, they did win the division in 2024 and in 2023. Did the Baltimore Ravens, but I can't take them this year. There's too many question marks. New head coach, new offensive coordinator. I worry about the depth of the receiver position. I worry about, as much as people aren't worried at all, the depth at defense. Because last year, Nnamdi Matabike went down. Yeah. Their pass rush was toothless. So they might look really damn good in preseason, but we'll see if any injuries start piling up on that defensive side. So, Brad, I'm with you. I've been saying it for weeks. I was saying I'm this close to locking it in. I'm this close to locking it in as my official prediction. I'm locking it in. I'm right there with you. Joe Burrow and the Cincinnati Bengals, in my opinion, win the AFC North. You mentioned the offense. I mean, they hum, they cook when Burrow is healthy. And that's the key question mark, right? Because at this point, it's happened enough times to where it's not an anomaly. Joe Burrow's missed a significant chunk of the season in 3 of his 6 years in the NFL. And it happened again last year. It's been the turf toe. It's been a torn wrist ligament. It's been a torn ACL. It seems like it's a new injury each time. So as much as you could say, well, lightning can't strike twice in the same place, who knows? But again, I'm not one to predict injuries in the NFL, especially to quarterbacks. They're freak accidents most of the time when it happens. And so I'm not going to predict that it happens again to Burrow. And if that's the case, he plays 15, 16, every single 17 games. He's going to put up monster numbers, and the Bengals offense is going to be a top 5 unit, just like they have been every year that he's been healthy. It comes down to the defense. And Brad, I'll say it at the risk of sounding like an idiot. They cannot be worse than they've been the last 2 years. They brought in my guy from Notre Dame last year, Al Golden, to be the defense coordinator. It went horribly. But again, the additions they made, signing Boye Mafe, signing Jonathan Allen, and then trading for Sexy Dexy, Dexter Lawrence, to beef up that front line. They should be able to get to the quarterback. They should be much better at stopping the run. So the Bengals defense will be improved if Burrow stays healthy. I think they're the best team in the division. Sorry. The Ravens, after missing the playoffs entirely and then bringing in a new head coach, new offensive coordinator, again, I worry about that offensive line. I worry about Derrick Henry starting to look a little bit older. I can't pick the Ravens. So I'm with you. Cincy. Hooday. I don't know if many teams are going to be able to beat the Bengals in terms of stopping them from winning the division crown this year. I got Cincinnati back on top for the first time since they went to the AFC Championship game in the Super Bowl in 2021. But here's where it gets interesting, because there is a lot of really good teams in this division, Brad. Who else do you have, if any, making the playoffs from the AFC North? Whose wild card spots are up for grabs?
0: I do believe the Baltimore Ravens are going to make the postseason. Now, this is still a damn good team. And I know there's some concerns about Derrick Henry and the fact he's getting a little longer in the tooth, but the football Frankenstein, C-hole, smash-hole, still has the grit, still has the grind. As long as he remains upright, he's going to run for at least 1,300 yards in the ground, probably double-digit scores as well. I do believe this is going to be at least a top half offensive line, possibly a borderline top 10 overall offensive line. I think it's got a top 10 defense. Lamar Jackson could play close or at an MVP level. You know, it's all about, you know, the third weapon outside of Mark Andrews and Zay Flowers, you know, Jacoby Lane. Can he be that guy, that long drink that can get some of those tough contested catch yards? And B, a guy that's reliable in the red zone. This offense sorely needs that for Lamar Jackson. Go out there and flick it and do so with efficiency overall. You look at the Baltimore Ravens schedule. They have the fifth easiest strength of schedule projected. By the way, the Bengals have the third easiest. Again, I think Cincinnati is going to win this game, win this division, I should say, with 11 wins. I still feel the Ravens are going to get 10. If they get to the double-digit threshold, they will make the wild card. So give me Cincinnati to take the division, as we've already said, and give me Baltimore as the only team to represent the North as well in the NFL playoffs. Those are my two squads.
1: I got three. I got three teams in the AFC North making the playoffs. I do have the Ravens. And, you know, Brad, I said this a couple of times throughout the summer. It wouldn't shock me if the Ravens missed the playoffs. But man, the more I look at that schedule, it is soft. It is baby Sherman soft. I mean, Colts in week one, Saints week two at home, Cowboys, that's not a soft game, but Cowboys on a neutral site in Rio in week three, they get to play the AFC South and the NFC South, arguably the two weakest divisions in football. So they'll also play the Falcons, they'll play the Bucs, whose defense I think is not very good. The Panthers, although we saw Panthers, you know, punched up in their weight class often last year. But the AFC South in a division that I don't believe in. I think Jacksonville regresses. I think Tennessee is going to be bad once again. And, you know, we mentioned they will play the Texans. That's obviously going to be a staunch test. But then just like everybody else in this division, they do get to play the Browns twice. Now, that usually means that that's good for a loss to the Browns every year, because even when the Ravens have been elite and the Browns have been god-awful, they find a way to lose to them. It feels like more years than most. But, man, you know, you stack all of these mediocre non-playoff teams, in my opinion, on their schedule. I just think they're too good, unless we're talking about another Lamar Jackson injury this year, which, again, if you want to go out there and predict that Lamar gets hurt again, by all means, go ahead. I'm not going to do it. I'm not in the business of doing that. So assuming Lamar Jackson plays the majority of this season, I think the Ravens are just simply, they have too high of a floor to miss out on the playoffs. I do have several question marks, again, about Jesse Minter coming in as the new head coach and Declan Doyle as the first-time play caller. That's why I think the Bengals win the division like you do, Brad. But again, I got the Ravens in the playoffs, and I got the Steelers with Aaron Rodgers, one final hurrah, making the postseason. Mike McCarthy's going to come in here, and they're going to play winning football. They're not going to give games away, right? And last year, you look at how they won the division with 10 games, and I think their roster's better. They bring in Michael Pittman. I like their run game with Jaylen Warren and now Rico Dowdle being that change of pace running back. You know, the defense, it's an aging group. Sure, it can T.J. Watt stay healthy? Can Alex Highsmith stay healthy? Can Cam Hayward and Derek Harmon stay healthy? What about the secondary? We'll see what the hell happens with Joey Porter. I think he's going to be on this team, on this roster come Sunday, and I think he's going to have a decent year the rest of the season. So I think Pittsburgh's defense, they were either really good or really bad. I think they find some consistency this year. The Steelers, even if it's the last game of the year again, I think they make the playoffs. They sneak in week 18 at the, at the misfortune of the team that I think falls just outside the playoffs, and that is the New England Patriots. So I've got the Steelers and the Ravens and the Bengals making the playoffs in the AFC North. All right, Brad, finally, your favorite division-related prop, whether that's team, player, what have you, in the AFC North this year is what?
0: Oh, you know I got a man crush on my guy from the ILL and Canada. We're going to do a little Chase Brown and get down with him. And I'm going to get down on the rush yards market. It's only 825.5 for Chase Brown this year. That number is way too low. Yes, I understand the offensive line concerns. Already outlined that. Strength of schedule is one of the hardest for a fantasy running back as well. The sixth hardest in the entire of the NFL. But he has no competition. None. Samaje Perine will occasionally supplant him in like hurry up situations, but he saw 71.9% of the opportunity share last year. He could exceed 80% on an opportunity share number this season. He was efficient in other areas. He was top 30 yards after contact per attempt, top 30 yards created per touch. He forced a missed tackle, Pat, an absurd 25.8% of the time last year. He's projected by Mike Clay to go over 1,000 yards on the ground. All I need is 826. Get the hell out of here. Take my money, BetMGM. Take it. Take it the over. You know what? Daddy want. Daddy need.

0: One of the filthiest songs ever written, by the way. Listen to the lyrics and let your mind wander. I will take the over. Chase Brown, 825 and a half rush yards at minus 110. Love that wager.
1: And you know that, and I've already brought out the sledgehammer. The one time I used Sledgy, your sledgehammer this season, this summer, I should say, was for my favorite division-related prop, Aaron Rodgers, over 20 and a half passing touchdowns. You know, again, you think he's 42 going on 43 and he gets hurt. Okay, I can't blame you for thinking that. But Aaron Rodgers, the three seasons that he has been hurt and played nine games or less, the only years where he didn't throw for at least 21 touchdowns. So he's going to do it this year, assuming he stays healthy. Rodgers is going to show he's still got some juice left in the tank. And yes, the Pittsburgh Steelers are going to the playoffs this year. 310-840-4910. When we come back, is it going to be the best division in all of football this year? Will Patrick Mahomes and the Chiefs reclaim their throne? Are the Broncos going to back up an incredible season from last year? Or are the Chargers finally ready to ascend? Where does that leave the Raiders? We'll talk the AFC West when we come back. He's Brett Evans. I'm Pat Boyle. Your calls, your texts, 310-840-4910. It's the eve of the NFL season, and we're making our predictions. It rolls on next. BetMGM tonight here on Westwood One Sports.
2: 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Patriots, Seahawks, a rematch of last year's Super Bowl. 8 Eastern, tomorrow. 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

0: 9-10. Just a very quick baseball scoreboard update here on a big Tuesday night in September. Again, we've got a lot of baseball games that are going to mean a whole lot coming down the stretch, but we are doing, on the eve of the NFL season, all of our division predictions here in the AFC tonight. But Brad, really quickly, your Cubbies and the Brewers, it feels impossible at this point for them to overtake the NL Central, but if they're going to, you figure they got to sweep these last two games. And what's going on in Milwaukee with the Cubbies and the Brew Crew?
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5: 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The ball game is over. The isotopes win again.
6: 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Here's Josh Sushon.
5: Good evening from the biggest little city in the world. The Albuquerque Isotopes have made their way to downtown Reno. And tonight here inside Greater Nevada Field, we begin the penultimate week of the season. It is game one of six against the Reno Aces. This is AAA Baseball in the Pacific Coast League. Hi again, everyone. My name is Josh Sushant. I'm here at the ballpark. Kalina Scalone is back at Master Studio Controls. It's terrific to have you with us on this Tuesday night, wherever and however you might be listening. We're about 20 minutes from first pitch, and this is Isotopes on Deck. Well, these two teams, the Isotopes and Aces, met way back in early April in the first full week of the season. The Aces took four of six games in Albuquerque. They have not played any games since then until tonight. Albuquerque is the AAA affiliate of the Colorado Rockies. Isotopes just lost four of six games last week at home to Tacoma. But Sunday series finale is one that we will remember forever. Charlie Condon smashed two grand slams, finished with nine RBIs in that game. So what remains now for the Isotopes is 12 games. They must finish 8-4 for an overall 500 record of 75-75. They need to go 9-3 to finish at 76-74. Reno is the Arizona Diamondbacks AAA affiliate. The Aces are not in playoff contention, but they might have played the role of spoiler last week, splitting three games at first place Sugarland. As a result, Sugarland and Oklahoma City are tied for first place. It's pretty much just those two teams for the second half crown. The winner of that will play the first half champion Las Vegas for the PCL title. Tonight's starting pitching matchup is brought to you by Cheetah Strategy. 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Albuquerque sends right-hander Jake Brooks to the mound. It's his 27th start overall between AA and AAA. That will tie him tonight with Casey Lawrence for the most in all of minor league baseball. Meanwhile, Reno gets rehabbing major leaguer Ryan Nelson on loan from the Diamondbacks. So those are the basics. We'll take a break here on Isotopes on Deck. Then we'll be joined by manager Pedro Lopez. We'll discuss Charlie Condon, a little bit more about Charlie Condon, and then a little bit more about the final 2 weeks and what's at stake for the Isotopes. Manager Pedro Lopez, up next on the Isotopes Multimedia Network.
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3: We continue with Isotopes on Deck. It's time for our usual Tuesday conversation with Pedro Lopez. Pedro, let's go back to Sunday's game. We're going to be talking about this one for years, if not decades. Charlie Condon, 2 grand slams, 9 RBIs. Wow is the first word. What other words would you like to say about Charlie's performance?
10: Extremely happy. I know he's saying, you know, he's been up and down, and, you know, as late, he's been struggling a little bit at the plate. You know, what a beautiful game offensively for him. And, you know, he did everything that, you know, he needed to do. I mean, if you think about it, you know, we scored 10 runs. He had 9 RBIs. With men in scoring position, we're 3 out of 9, and he got the 3 hits. What other stat I can bring up? I don't know. So, you know, like he did, you know, that was a terrific game. Good to see from him. And, you know, hopefully that translates into this week here in Reno, and then finish up strong at home.
3: So he had gone 24 games without a home run, and then he hit one Saturday. And a lot of times home runs come in bunches. It seems like they've come in bunches with him. Did you start to notice like anything where like he was getting closer and closer?
10: For me, I will say that's whenever he drives a ball up the middle, he gets, you know, that line drive to right center field. That means, you know, he's starting to get that good direction. I think when he gets in trouble, it's when you see a lot of balls hit down left field line foul. When he's swinging over over sliders, you know, they're down and away from him, and he's trying to pull. So I think for me, you know, like once I see that direction up the middle, and he's staying in the gaps, and you know, you see the homer that the 2 homers that he hit, you know, one to left center, the other one straight away to left, and he did not hook him. So that was good to see.
3: I know the answer to this question, but I want to make sure that our audience knows it as well. Even when he is slumping or when he was really hot in June, how would you describe his demeanor day to day?
10: The same as any other day. He's is really even keel. You know, at times, you know, he gets a little frustrated when he's not getting it done offensively and defensively as well, because he takes a lot of pride on his defense. You know, he's it's even keel. He comes to the ballpark to work every day. He's not too high when he's going good. He's not too low when he's going bad. So, you know, once again, I'm really glad that he had the kind of game that he did, and hopefully that translates into these last 2 weeks.
3: This is Isotopes on Deck. We're visiting with manager Pedro Lopez. So like you said, we have 2 weeks left. That is 12 games. Right now the Isotopes are 4 games under .500. What are you hoping to accomplish over the final 2 weeks?
10: I just want to finish over .500. You know, I talked to the guys about it. You know, we had an opportunity to do something that hasn't been done in a long time here in Albuquerque. So, you know, I know the playoff race, you know, might be out of the equation at this point. But, you know, we're still playing for something. We're still playing, trying to play over .500. You know, I think we can do it. I think we got the personnel, we got the lineup, we got the pitching, you know. And so hopefully, you know, this week here in Reno can bring good news for us and good results, and then finish up strong at home.
3: A couple of other things. Evan Shaver continues to just pitch extremely well. You've used him in a variety of roles as an opener, as a long guy, more high leverage situations lately. Even when guys are on base, he seems unflappable. Tell us more about how Evan Shaver has put himself on the map this year.
10: Incredible. I mean, from a guy that, you know, when he first came up from Hartford, eating up innings for us, you know, he was out there, you know, when the game was either, you know, up by 20, down by 20. And then, you know, he starts getting people out. Then, you know, we started using him as an opener. And then he was a long guy going out there, you know, 3-plus innings at times. And then, you know, CV and I, you know, we started talking about, say, hey, you know, maybe he's the best lefty out of the bullpen right now. And this is when Muchinski was gone. And then, you know, we can probably use this guy in high-leverage situations. And I'll tell you what, I've been impressed with the job he's done. I think he's put himself in the map. And hopefully, not too long from now, he can get a shot to play in the big leagues.
3: Final question is about Vimeil Machine. You were able to tell him that he was going to the major leagues a few days ago, and you were able to do it in the dugout. Give us more details about just what that was like.
10: Well, actually, he failed me because, you know, I wanted him to get a base hit, because, you know, Louie and him, they got a really good relationship. They worked together in winter ball for many years in the same team. And I wanted Louie to deliver those that message to him whenever he got the base hit, because I was going to take him out. It didn't happen. He ground out. But then, you know, like, he was, like, looking at me, and I was like, why am I coming out of the game? And I just saw him, and I was like, congratulations. You know, I think that he's well-deserved. You're going to the big leagues. By far, I thought that, you know, Machine was the most consistent hitter all year for us. And, you know, he did it day in and day out, day games after a night game. And, you know, he never complained. He was always out there. He gave us a professional at bat, and he played good defense. So extremely happy for him.
3: Great stuff, as always. Appreciate it. Thanks so much, Pedro.
10: All right, thank you.
3: Once again, that is Isotopes manager Pedro Lopez. Let's take a break here on Isotopes on Deck. Then we'll come back. We'll get you some Rockies news from New York and the starting lineups here from Reno. That's next on the Isotopes Multimedia Network.
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3: It is 84 degrees here at Greater Nevada Field. It feels terrific. There is basically no wind. Sun is out, covering about half the field. And it's time now for the Rockies Organization Report. 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New Mexico Orthopedics is the official team orthopedic surgeons for the Isotopes. Rockies were idle yesterday. They're in the Bronx tonight to open up a three-game series against the Yankees. That game is in the seventh inning. Yankees lead 2-1. Adiel Amador homered for the Rockies' only run. Gabriel Hughes started, struck out Aaron Judge in the first inning. Overall, struck out six, walked none in his five innings, allowed two runs, one earned, the other unearned. Before the game, the Rockies reinstated infielder Kyle Karros from the concussion list, and they optioned utility man Ryan Ritter back to us at AAA Albuquerque. Ritter is in the Isotopes lineup today. Also, the Isotopes have reinstated Chad Stevens from the injured list, and pitcher Case Williams was placed on the development list. Pitcher Jose Quintana scheduled for a rehab assignment at AA Hartford either tomorrow or Thursday. Kyle Freeland also close to a rehab assignment. Since the Rockies are playing back east, it is likely that Freeland will go to AA Hartford just like Quintana. All right, let's get you the starting lineups. 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We'll start with the visiting Albuquerque Isotopes. They, of course, are the Rockies affiliate. They're led by manager Pedro Lopez. You just heard from Pedro in the previous segment. It'll be Drew Avins, who has hit safely in nine straight games, who will lead things off. He'll be in center field. Tyler Freeman is in right field, hitting second. And the third outfielder, Sterling Thompson, in left field, hits third. The cleanup man is Charlie Condon, coming off those two grand slams, nine RBI Sunday. Charlie cleans up at first base. To his right is Edward Julian, playing second base and hitting fifth. Braxton Fulford is the designated hitter. That would be a story if Fulford was at second base. Fulford is the designated hitter. Rock Riggio at third base will hit seventh. Hitting eighth at shortstop is Ryan Ritter. Bryant Betancourt hits ninth, does the catching. And the starting pitcher for the Isotopes is right-hander Jake Brooks. For the Reno Aces, they are the Arizona Diamondbacks AAA affiliate. Their manager is Jeff Gardner once again. And they will line up this way. Santiago Espinal will lead things off. He'll be at third base.
14: Jose Fernandez hits second. He plays at shortstop. Then you have Pavin Smith, who is at first base hitting third. Tyler Locklear, the designated hitter, cleans up. Batting fifth, playing at second base, is Demetrio Crisantes. Gavin Conticello is in right field hitting sixth. A.J. Vukovic out in left field batting seventh. Hitting eighth, doing the catching, is Aramis Garcia. And then you have Anderson Rojas, who is in center field batting ninth. The starting pitcher for Reno on a Major League Rehab assignment is right-hander Ryan Nelson. He probably won't go very far. In his last outing, he went one inning, so probably go two innings. And then Cole Drake is scheduled to follow him. The umpires for today's game have arrived at home plate. They are going over ground rules with the manager from each team. And the umpires are presented by Precision Eye Center, where each person leaves our care, seeing their world as clear as possible. We truly are a sight for sore eyes. 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The crew chief is Dylan Wilson. He's working the plate. He'll call balls and strikes. Elliot Melton is the umpire at first base, and Ty Krause is the umpire at third base. Here's a look at the standings in the Pacific Coast League. We have 12 games left in the season. 2 weeks, two series, six games each. That is 12 total games. And right now, Oklahoma City and Sugar Land are tied at the top of the PCL second half race, records of 39 and 24. Las Vegas and Sacramento are five games out. Round Rock and Tacoma are six games back. So really, five back with 12 to play. It's pretty much Oklahoma City and Sugar Land to determine the second half champion. The first half champion was Las Vegas. The Aviators will host the second half champion in a best of three series that will begin on Tuesday, September 22nd. And then the winner of that best of three will play the winner of the International League in a one-game winner-take-all for the AAA national title. That'll take place on Saturday, September 26th in Las Vegas. So that's going to wrap up the Southwest Copy Systems postgame show. When we come back, we'll get started with game one of this six-game series, game number 64 of the second half. It's game number 139 overall this year. It is Albuquerque at Reno. It's the Rockies affiliate at the Diamondbacks affiliate, a couple of National League West rivals going at it. And once again, the pitching matchup, Jake Brooks for Albuquerque, Ryan Nelson for Reno. A beautiful night here from the biggest little city. And when we come back here from Greater Nevada Field, we will get you all the action, description, details as we begin the penultimate week of the 2026 Pacific Coast League season. The first pitch is coming up next here on the Isotopes Multimedia Network.
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14: We come to you on this Tuesday evening from Northern Nevada. We are in Reno inside Greater Nevada Field. Tonight it's the opening game of a six-game series. The Albuquerque Isotopes on the road taking on the Reno Aces. Hi again, everyone. My name is Josh Souchon. We appreciate you joining us wherever and however you might be listening. Back at Master Studio Controls is Kalina Scolone. Well, it's been a long time since these two teams met. It was the first week in April, the first full week of the season, when the Aces came to Albuquerque. They won 4 of 6 in that series. We have not played them since then. And now here we are in the second to last week of the season, when these two teams are playing much different rosters. And for the Aces tonight, they have right-hander Ryan Nelson, who is on the mound. He is on a Major League rehab assignment. He last pitched to the Major Leagues on June 15th. And in that start, he pitched extremely well. He allowed 2 runs in 7 innings. There was one pitch that he felt something a little bit wrong with his elbow. Didn't think anything of it. Completed the rest of the outing. Again, pitched extremely well. And then in the days that followed, the elbow didn't quite feel right. And he was diagnosed with a right flexor strain and a mild ulnar collateral ligament sprain. I know that's a lot of syllables. The bottom line is he did not need the Tommy John elbow reconstructive surgery. But he has been out for a while. He did pitch 1 inning 3 days ago for the Diamondbacks single-A team in Visalia. It was a scoreless inning against Stockton in which he struck out 2 batters. He threw 15 pitches. So he's probably not going to go very deep in today's game. He might go 1 inning or 2 innings. Obviously, it depends on performance and how the elbow feels and the pitch total that he has. And then when Nelson is done, we are expecting to see Cole Drake, a left-hander, throw the bulk of the pitches. Nelson's really good. He was a second-round pick by the Diamondbacks back in 2019. He is a Nevada native. He attended Basic High School in Henderson, Nevada. That's not too far from Las Vegas. And he took his talents to the University of Oregon. And he has been in the Diamondbacks organization his entire career. He's a right-hander. He just finished his warm-up tosses, does a few more full-body stretches forward. Reno is in the white uniforms, kind of a cream-colored pant. Isotopes in their purple tops and gray pants. And we are just about set for baseball. Drew Avens, a left-handed hitter, taps the bat on the plate a couple of times, takes his stance. It is 6:06 p.m. Pacific time, and the first pitch is a fastball that is inside for ball one.
20: First pitch, 6:06 p.m. Game time temperature, 81 degrees. Forecast clear, winds 5 miles an hour out of the north.
14: You might have heard that in the background. Officially 81 degrees at first pitch. And now the second one from Nelson. Is a fastball that's taken for a called strike, a fastball at 94 miles an hour. Shadows cover the entire distance from home plate to the pitcher's mound. The entire left side of the infield is in shadows. The entire infield grass is in shadows. Infielders on the right side looking into the sun, though. Here's the pitch. Avin swings, fouls it off to the left and out of play. All three outfielders currently standing in the sun. The shadow line is closest to the left fielder, and the right fielder will be looking into the sun the longest. The prevailing wind here in Reno always blows out to right, and it's just kind of a gentle breeze going out to right field right now. 1-2 pitch, and Avens swings and fouls it straight back. Avens has been swinging the bat really well. In the month of September, he's 10 for 27. On August 1st, he was hitting just 198. Started to warm up in August, and has really heated up here in September. Trying to finish strong after what has overall been a tough year for Drew. Next pitch is a swing and a miss. Got him with a slider, his first slider of the game. And then Avens goes down swinging. And that'll bring Tyler Freeman to the plate. Set the defense for the Aces in the outfield from left to right. It's A.J. Vukovic, Anderson Rojas. There's an extra D in there. It's not Anderson. It's Anderson Rojas. It sounds like I'm stuttering. Gavin Conticello is out in right field, putting his right hand up to shield the sun from his eyes occasionally. Righty on righty, this is Tyler Freeman at the plate. And the first pitch, high and inside for ball one. Santiago Espinal is at the hot corner, third base. Jose Fernandez plays short. Demetrio Crisantes is at second base. Pavin Smith at first, and the catcher is Aramis Garcia. Out of the stretch at all times is Nelson. The 1-0 is a ground ball to third. Diving play, Espinel. Gets up from the edge of the grass. Throws on to first. Got him. Santiago Espinel takes away a hit from Tyler Freeman with an all-out dive to his left. So now there's two away, and that'll bring Sterling Thompson to the plate. Well, Thompson just continues to get on base at an extremely high rate. Since coming off the injury list, Thompson has been on base in 40 of his 71 plate appearances. That's well over half the time. Left-handed hitter, and the first pitch to him is, look out, it hit him. It got him in, I think, the elbow guard. The helmet came off, but no, that got him in the elbow guard. Now Sterling bends down, picks up the helmet, and will walk down to first base. That was a slider that came in and got Thompson. I heard something loud, so that either meant helmet or elbow guard, and it was the elbow guard, thank goodness. And now here's Charlie Condon. What a day Charlie had on Sunday. He hit two grand slams, including a go-ahead blast in the eighth inning when the game was tied at six apiece.

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3: Albuquerque did not score in the top of the first, and now Isotope starter Jake Brooks set to take the mound for the 27th time this year. First three Reno Aces batters that he will face are Santiago Espinal, Jose Fernandez, and Pavin Smith. This is the 12th start for Brooks at AAA, his 27th start overall, and that's a significant number. First pitch is a fastball for a called strike. And with that pitch, it's official that Brooks has started today's game. He is now tied with Casey Lawrence for the most starts in all of minor league baseball. Casey Lawrence with two different teams this year. First Tacoma, now Lehigh Valley. Next pitch, ground ball up the middle, left of the bag. Two guys dive, neither one of them gets it. It's into center field for a base hit. And so SP now with a ground ball with eyes. Ryan Ritter, the shortstop, dove in front. Edward Julian, the second baseman, dove behind him. And that ball definitely had eyes, just sneaking through those two. And now the batter will be Jose Fernandez. Another note about Brooks and just his endurance this season. He has thrown 139 two-third innings between AA and AAA. Here's the first pitch to Fernandez, a righty. Here it comes, and it is taken for a called strike. And Brooks is second in all of minor league baseball, behind, of course, Casey Lawrence. And again, this is 120 full-season minor league teams, AAA, AA, High A, Low A. Jake Brooks stands at the top in games started, second in innings. Next pitch hit high in the air to left field. Sterling Thompson coming in from the outfield, makes the catch in the sun, and Fernandez is retired on a fairly routine fly ball to left field. No score. We are just underway. Bottom of the first. And the batter will be Pavin Smith. Well, not only has Jake Brooks pitched all of these innings, but he has been extremely effective. In his last four starts, he has three quality starts. Here's the first one to Smith, a lefty. It is inside for ball. And he was an ABS challenge that was overturned away from four consecutive quality starts. Going back to his outing on July 29th, he has pitched into the sixth inning every time. That is seven consecutive starts, pitching into the sixth. Next offering is just outside for ball. That game in El Paso, he went five-plus innings, didn't record any outs in that fifth. And then all six innings, then five and two-thirds, then six and two-thirds in his last outing against Tacoma. Brooks is definitely a strike thrower. He's not going to walk a whole lot of guys. Not going to strike out too many either. Now a throw over to first base, and back with the dive is Fernandez. Fernandez has got some speed, 11 stolen bases with Reno and also nine in his time with the Diamondbacks in the big leagues this year, so a total of 20. Definitely need to keep an eye on him. Charlie Condon holds him on. A 2-0 from Brooks. Instead, another throw over to first base is closed, but Fernandez is back in safe. And so that is two disengagements, back-to-back throws over. We'll see if Fernandez takes a bigger lead and or tries to steal.

0: Not a big lead right now. And then he just increased it a lot. Got a huge jump. Pitch is taken for ball. Throw down to second base is not in time. Well, he took a huge jump towards second and then kind of waited and then kept going. And Brian Betancourt really had no chance to throw him out. He tried to throw him out from his knees. He actually made it a lot closer than I thought it was going to be. The pitch was also low, a tough pitch to throw out the runner. So now the count is 3-0. Smith, very open stance from the left side. Infield plays him to pull. Here's the pitch. That is high, ball four. So now there's two on with one out. No score, bottom of the first. And here comes Tyler Locklear. Locklear, like a lot of his teammates, has briefly been in the big leagues with the Diamondbacks this year. Locklear has played in 66 games here with AAA Reno, 15 in the big leagues with the Diamondbacks. Tope's looking to turn a double play to get out of this jam. Brooks looks the runner at second, fires home the pitch in there for a called strike. Sinker there at 90 miles an hour. In the outfield from left to right, it's Sterling Thompson, Drew Avins, and Tyler Freeman. They are all still standing in the sun. 0-1 from Brooks. Foul straight back to the screen. It's 0-2. Brock Riggio is at third base today. He's fairly close to the line. Shortstop is Ryan Ritter. He just got optioned by the Rockies back down to AAA today. And Ritter shading toward the hole. Second baseman is Edward Julian. He plays way up the middle. First base is Charlie Cunningham, and he's off the line. Brian Betancourt, the catcher. Betancourt on his knee, sets the target. The pitch is taken outside for a ball. And the count is 1-2. Brooks puts the baseball inside his glove up against the chest as he listens for the sign. Brings the hands together, right around the letters. Here's the pitch home. Miss low and away, tried a sweeper. And luckily are able to hold off. 2-2 is the count. Brooks has the sign. Runners take their leads. Here's the 2-2 pitch. It's a check swing on the appeal down to first. No, he did not go. Tried another sweeper. And didn't really start it enough on the plate. That pitch has so much horizontal move to it. He basically started that pitch on the outside corner. And so by the time it moves, it's way off the plate. So now a full count. We'll see if the runners go with one out. They do not. The payoff is a ground ball to short. Could be two. Ritter fields. Flips to second for one. Julian to first. A double play. Pitcher's best friend. 6-4-3. And that ends the inning. No runs, one hit, no errors, and one left on base. We go to the second, no score, Albuquerque at Reno here on the Isotopes Multimedia Network.
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0: We have completed one inning here from Greater Nevada Field. No score between Albuquerque and Reno. Ryan Nelson on a rehab assignment for the Diamondbacks with Reno has departed after just one inning through 11 pitches, struck out two. He hit one batter. And now it'll be Cole Drake who takes over on the mound. Well, just like basically every team nowadays, the Arizona Diamondbacks have had a lot of injuries, and so there's been a lot of players on rehab assignments with the Aces. Ryan Nelson became the ninth different Diamondback to pitch on a rehab assignment for the Aces this year. Edward Julian at the plate, lefty on lefty, and the first pitch is high. And the pitchers for the Diamondbacks, Ryan Nelson today, Merrill Kelly, A.J. Puck, Michael Soraka, Justin Martinez, Blake Walston, Corbin Burns, Zach Gallen, and Dre Jameson. All big leaguers going on rehab assignments here to Reno. Next pitch is a called strike to Julian, and the count is 1-1. And those pitchers have all been really good. The combined ERA for the other eight going into today was 3.04. Next one to Julian is fouled off to the third base side. Hits off one of the windows of a suite. Lands at the feet. Some fans jumping from one row down to the next to get that baseball. And the count is 1-2 on Julian. He's batting fifth tonight. And Drake's next pitch is fouled off further to the third base side. That time completely out of the ballpark. Well, Drake faced the Isotopes way back on April 2nd. And he was fantastic. Five scoreless and hitless innings. Next pitch is driven down the left field line. This one's hooking just foul. So Julian's trying to straighten it out. Had one that basically went over the top of the third base dugout. One a little bit further down the line out of the ballpark. That next one went way further down the left field line to where they have a bunch of picnic tables set up. Let's see if he can straighten her out even a little bit more. He's fouled off three straight. And the next pitch is driven high in the air, left center field. That ball's got a chance. That ball is off the wall. It's in play, and Julian will stop at second base with a double. He didn't miss a home run by very much to deep left center. Well, that was a fastball that was above the strike zone, well above the strike zone. And Julian, who hits the ball well the other way, was able to get on top of that, and again, didn't miss a homer by much. Statcast had it at 381 feet. Now the hitter is Braxton Fulford, the right-handed batter. No score, second inning. Fulford trying to change that. First pitch is popped up foul to the right and out of play. Well, there was only a few players that were in the Isotopes lineup back on April 2nd when Cole Drake pitched those five scoreless and hitless innings. One of them is Fulford. Next pitch is a wave and a miss. The others are Sterling Thompson and Drew Avins. That's it, just three of the nine. Otherwise, you got Cole Carrick, Zach Veen in the big leagues. Blaine Krim is over in the Korean Baseball Organization, Vimeo Machines in the big leagues. Chad Stevens and Connor Capel still on the roster, but not in the lineup today. Next pitch, a swing and a miss. Went after a high fastball above the zone. So there's the first out here in the second inning. And that'll bring Rock Riggio to the plate. Rock's been swinging the bat well lately. His last five games has five extra base hits, three doubles, two homers, and he's driven in five runs. Left-on-left matchup. And first pitch. A swing and a foul tip into the catcher's mitt for strike one. Julian takes his lead at second. The shortstop Fernandez plays behind him, really in between him and the bag. Drake stares at the runner at second and spins around, does not throw. Riggio leans back a little bit, wiggles the bat, open stance, deep in the left-handed batter's box. The 0-1 is hit in the air down the left field line, foul, very high, out of play. And the count is nothing in two. Drake, the glove up against the chest as he gets the sign. Baseball behind his back. Comes set. And the pitch home is taken high. Well, he's gotten a bunch of swings on pitches above the strike zone. One went for a double. The others were swings and misses. Tried to get Riggio to go after a pitch above the zone, but it was way high. His fastball, that last one, 89. That's about what his fastball is normally going to be. Here's the pitch. Very high again. Tried another fastball. Overall, he throws a four-seam fastball, a cutter, a changeup, curveball, and slider. He's a rare guy who throws his fastball 51% of the time. Nowadays, very rare for a pitcher to throw their fastball more than half the time, especially if it's only 90, 91 miles an hour. Here's the 2-2. This one's fouled straight back. Overall this year, Nelson has made 15 starts. He basically took the ball roughly every 5 days from the start of the season through the middle of July. Missed about a month. This is his third start back. Here's the pitch. That is low. So from 0-2 to 3-2 is the count. The ZRA is 7.57. The record is 3-7. 3-2 payoff is fouled straight back to the top of the screen. Riggio putting together a really good at bat here. Drake was originally drafted by the Rangers 2022 out of Walters Community College. Went from Arkansas Tech back to J.C. Ball. And now his next 3-2 is a called third strike on the outside corner to Riggio knew it. So back-to-back strikeouts after the leadoff double. And here's Ryan Ritter. Well, Ritter should have very good memories of playing in this ballpark. Back on May 25th last year, Ritter hit 3 home runs in the game here. Right-handed hitter, rocking back and forth. First game back at AAA, and Ritter takes a called strike on the outside corner. And when Ritter hit those 3 home runs, that started a stretch where he hit 6 home runs in a 4-day stretch. Right-handed hitter, third baseman Espinel guards the line. Here's the 0-1 pitch. That's a swing and a miss on a changeup away. Ritter has had 2 different stints in the major leagues this year. Started on the Rockies opening day roster. Quickly after that, got optioned back down to us at AAA. A few weeks after that, went on the injured list, missed a couple of months. Returned from the injury. Was swinging the bat extremely well when he got called up for a second time. Overall, he has played 16 games with the Rockies. Didn't get a ton of playing time in his second go-round this year with them. Next one, he is high for a ball. And when Kyle Karros was reinstated off the concussion list today, Rockies had to decide who's going to get sent down. I think the 2 options were obviously Ritter and also Adiel Amador. They elected to keep Amador, who was homered tonight at Yankee Stadium. 1-2 is low, blocked by the catcher Garcia. And the count is 2 balls and 2 strikes. Overall, this is the 53rd game for Ritter at AAA. No score. Top of the second. Julian still at second. Takes his lead. The pitch very high. And the count is full. On deck is Bryant Betancourt. If Ritter can keep the inning going. Ritter taps the bat on the inside corner, straightens the helmet. Now he's ready to hit, chokes up slightly. Target set, 3-2 pitch. It is grounded foul down the third baseline. It was a changeup that Ritter went after. Kind of in protect mode. It was definitely low, but Ritter, again in protect mode, took a whack and able to foul it off. Well, the Isotopes are making Drake throw a lot of pitches. This is his first inning. It's the second inning of the game. And he's about to throw his 24th pitch to just the fourth batter that he has faced in this inning. Here comes. Very high. Ball four. Well, again, he's thrown a lot of pitches up in the zone. He got some swings and misses. But he also threw a bunch that were way high. And so Ritter heads down to first base. And it's up to Bryant Betancourt now with two on and two out. If the Topes are going to get the jump in tonight's game. Pitching coach for Reno, Jeff Baggianero, is heading out to the mound for a visit. The Isotopes at Safe House have teamed up on a pair of refreshing canned cocktails with a baseball theme. You got the Watermelon Walk-Off. 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Conference on the mound is complete. Two on, two out, no score. Bryant Betancourt, lefty on lefty. And first pitch, taken way outside, ball one. Left fielder now in the shadows. The shadows now at the feet of the center fielder, Rojas. The 1-0 to Betancourt is outside, ball two. The only one still looking into the sun is the right fielder, Gavin Quinticello. It'll still be in his eyes for a few more minutes. Action has started in the Reno Aces bullpen, just in case Drake can't get out of this inning. There's the 2-0. That's outside, ball three. I would think Betancourt is taking all the way here. We'll find out in a few seconds. Julian at second, Ritter at first. Here's the 3-0. He is taking, it's in there for a strike. Now you know Betancourt's ready to hit. He's driven in 63 runs this year between AA and AAA. 63 RBIs in 96 games. 3-1 is driven high in the air to left field and deep. Vukovic going back. Warning track. He jumps. It's off his glove. Julian scores. Here comes Ritter around third base. He scores as well. Bryant Betancourt sends one to the wall and left, and the Isotopes have a 2-0 lead. Well, that pitch was another one up in the zone, and Betancourt was able to drive it the other way. It, in theory, was catchable. Vukovic was there. He jumped. It was not above his reach. He jumped and it went off his glove. He was reaching with his right hand to feel where the wall was. Glove on the left hand and had it go off the glove. With two outs, runners are going on contact. They scored easily. And now Drew Avins takes low for ball one. That was definitely scored a double, by the way. A two-run double for Betancourt. 26th double. And up to 65 RBIs. 1-0 pitch to Avins is a swing and a foul straight back. Sometimes those long at-bats at the beginning of an inning, even if you don't get on base, it just wears down the pitcher. And Drake's about to throw his 32nd pitch of this inning. Here it comes, and Avin swings and misses to make it 1-2. That reliever's been warming up for a while. Most organizations have a rule that you can't throw more than 40 pitches per inning. Some organizations, the rule is 35. If he doesn't get Avins out, he might be done here. We'll see. Betancourt puts his helmet back on as he takes his lead at second. The 1-2 pitch is low. Tried a slider. Avins laid off. It's 2-2. Outfield straight away. Infield plays Avins to pull. Here's the 2-2. Liner up the middle, and it's a catch by the shortstop Fernandez right at the shoe tops to the right of second base. And the side is retired. The Isotope strike for two runs. They did it on two hits, no errors, one left on base. We're in the middle of the second inning. It's Albuquerque 2, Reno nothing here on the Isotopes Multimedia Network.
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0: Albuquerque just got the jump with two in the top of the second. Aces will get their second at bat. Demetrio Cristantes to lead it off for the Aces. Right-handed hitting second baseman has played for four different Diamondbacks minor league teams this year. And first pitch of the inning from Jake Brooks is taken outside for ball. Brooks put two on with one out in the first inning. Got a double play grounder to end the inning. Through 14 pitches in that first inning. Here's the 1-0. That is inside for ball. The double play was presented by Malloy Los Lunas. 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While I was talking about Malloy Los Lunas, we had a challenge. The pitch was overturned. A ball became a strike. And so instead of a 2-0 count, it is 1-1. That was Brian Betancourt, the catcher, who got the challenge. Here's a slow ground ball to the shortstop. Ritter Fields got to hurry. His throw on the first got him. And Cresantes is retired for the first out here in the second inning. That'll bring Gavin Conticello to the plate. He's a left-handed hitter, and first pitch is taken outside for a ball. Went to Chile, began the season at AA Amarillo, played 73 games there. Diamondbacks promoted him to AAA Reno on July 11th. 1-0 is hit high in the air to center field. Avins has got a beat on it. Went over to his right, now comes in a bit, makes the catch. The first two hitters are retired here in the bottom of the second inning. It's a 2-0 Isotopes lead. And here comes big A.J. Vukovich. He's listed at 6'3", 210. We've seen Vukovich quite a bit over the last few years. He's had some injuries this year that have limited him to just 53 games. Big-time power threat. First pitch is fastball for a called strike on the outside corner. Vukovich has only played in 53 games, nine homers, 30 RBIs. There's the rock, the turn, the pitch low. Try to sweeper, it's 1-1. Brooks looking for a 1-2-3 inning. Here's the pitch, taken low. Betancourt was trying to frame it. Phil only plays him a little bit to pull, not too drastic. Avin shades toward right center. The pitch is outside for a ball. That'll make it 3-1. Brooks is trying to stay away from Vukovich. Right-handed hitter who can really hit it a long ways if you put it middle third. Here's the pitch. A swing and a miss. They came inside and got it by him. And that'll make it a full count, 3-2. So they went mostly away. Then they went in 3-1. It's a really good location. Brooks shook off Betancourt. Now into the windup. Here comes the payoff. And that's a ground ball to the shortstop. Ritter charges. Fields on the run. Throws to first. Got him. A 1-2-3 inning. And by the way, it was a sweeper to get that ground ball. Nothing to cross for the Aces. We go to the third. Albuquerque 2, Reno nothing here on the Isotopes Multimedia Network.
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0: On to the third inning here from Greater Nevada Field, downtown Reno, Nevada. It's a 2-0 Albuquerque lead over the Reno Aces. Well, the starter was Ryan Nelson on a major league rehab assignment. Pitched a scoreless first inning with two strikeouts. Cole Drake took over in the second inning. Nearly got knocked out of the game. Just barely survived the inning. Back to work here in the third is Drake, and Tyler Freeman at the plate takes inside ball one. Drake is kind of a throwback in terms of his delivery. He brings the hands over his head, a full windup. like you used to see in the 50s and 60s. Big leg kick, the pitch. She's hit in the air, center field deep. Going back is Rojas. Long run for Rojas. He makes the running catch on the warning track. Well, it is very deep center, right center here in Reno, just like in Albuquerque. Deepest point of the ballpark here in Greater Nevada Field is 424 feet in right center. And Anderson Rojas, he wasn't quite at that part of the ballpark. He was not quite that deep, but he was close. And it was a fine running catch. Now the hitter is Sterling Thompson. First pitch is a sharp ground ball to short, fielded by Fernandez. Backhands, throws, and just got him by a half step. Well, that was a hard hit ground ball to the shortstop, and Fernandez was just kind of taking his time getting up and nearly paid the price as Thompson, booking it down the line, nearly beat it out. So after a 34-pitch inning in the second for Drake, he has gotten two outs on three pitches here in the third. And Charlie Condon now at the plate. First pitch, fastball outside. Told you last at bat about how Charlie homered twice on Sunday. He also homered once Saturday. So he has hit three home runs, driven in 11 runs in his last two games. 1-0 is low. Condon starting today's game with 25 home runs, 90 RBIs. We have 12 games left. You know, 30 and 100 are magic numbers. He's got a shot at both. He's going to have a really good final 2 weeks, but he's got a shot. 2-0 is a wave and a miss out in front of that changeup. And again, just a couple of days ago, he had 22 home runs and 79 RBIs, and we were not talking about 3,100. Now, two games later, we're talking 3,100. Next pitch popped up, shallow right. Second baseman Crisantes is called off by the first baseman Smith, who makes the catch. And the side is retired in order on seven pitches. We go to the home half of the third, 2-0. Albuquerque leading Reno here on the Isotopes Multimedia Network.
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1: The score is 2-0. Albuquerque is leading Reno here in the opening game of this six-game series from Greater Nevada Field. Jake Brooks has faced one over the minimum through two innings. He's thrown 25 pitches. And Aramis Garcia will lead it off, righty on righty. Garcia the catcher. First pitch of the inning from Brooks is taken high for ball one. Garcia this year, 27 games in AAA Reno, 8 games in the big leagues with the Diamondbacks, so he hasn't played a whole lot. Here's the 1-0. Taken inside. Fastball 89 miles an hour, ball two. Infield plays in the pole, outfield straight away. Sun no longer in the eyes of any players on the field. 2-0 pitch is off the end of the bat, foul. A cue shot toward the first base dugout, which is the visitor side here in Reno, just like back home in Albuquerque. They also have a grass berm out in right field here in Reno. Not at all as much grass in Reno as in Albuquerque, but there's some, and there's still a few fans looking into the sun for just a few more minutes. Next pitch is a sweeper in there for a called strike, and that'll make it 2-2. Not a whole lot of clouds at all, so we are really close to twilight. 2-2 deliver. Is pulled high in the air down the left field line. It's hooking into foul territory and out of play. And the count is still 2-2. Isotopes Baseball brought to you in part by the New Mexico Public Regulation Commission. And they remind everyone to call 811 before you dig, at least 2 full business days. Regardless if your business is small or big, it's simple, it's free, and most important, it is required by law. Brooks back into his windup. The next 2-2. Taken low. Trying to sinker that time, and the count is full. It's already the third time that Brooks has gone to a full count. This is the eighth batter he's faced today. Here's the payoff. Popped up to the right, foul, out of play. And the count holds. On deck is Anderson Rojas, then Santiago Espinal, 8-9-1 hitters here in the third for the Aces. And the next payoff is just outside, ball four. Tried a sweeper. Garcia was thinking about going after it, but did not. So that is two walks for Brooks. And again, he doesn't walk a whole lot of guys. Since joining the Isotopes at the start of July, he's had 2 starts with 3 walks. 2 starts with 2 walks, and all the others, 1 or 0. Anderson Rojas, a lefty, slightly open stance. The first pitch shows bunt and way inside and low. Just to get the hands and bat and then the back foot out of the way. Third baseman Riggio, closer to the bag at third. Edge of the grass in case he does drop one down. Caught it at first. Of course, has to hold on the runner before he can charge in if he bunts. The next pitch, he swings and fouls it at the plate. Ends up at the feet of the umpire, and the count is 1-1. Rojas looks down at the third base coach, who goes through the signs. It is Sean Roof, the bench coach, who is over at third base. Long set, 1-1 pitch, shows bunt, and gets it down to the third baseman. Riggio's going to go to second, force out, they get there. Ritter covering, and so the Isotopes get the lead runner, well executed by Riggio to get the out at second. Not a good bunt by Rojas. And now top of the order, second time through for the Aces. It's a 2-0 Albuquerque lead, third inning. Here is Santiago Espinal. For First pitch is taken low. Espinal has been with three different organizations this year. He was in the big leagues with the Dodgers. We saw him when he played one of his 11 games with the Rangers AAA team in Round Rock. Today he's playing his 11th game with the Diamondbacks AAA team here in Reno. Takes way outside, and it's 2-0. Well, by this time of the year in September, it seems like every team has got at least one, if not two or three guys, who have been with three different organizations, sometimes even four organizations. The transaction hamster wheel is just out of control these days. 2-1, liner to first, leaping catch, Condon steps on first, double play to end the inning. Charlie Condon getting it done with his glove as well as his bat lately. That ends the inning. Nothing to cross for the Aces. We go to the fourth. Albuquerque 2, Reno nothing here on the Isotopes Multimedia Network.
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1: The first third of tonight's game is now in the books. It's a 2-0 Albuquerque lead over Reno. As we start the middle innings, top of the fourth, Edward Julian will start things off. Cole Drake has settled in, trying to settle in further. Now the windup, lefty's first pitch to Edward Julian's a called strike. It was Julian who doubled high off the wall and left to start a two-run second inning. Drake threw 34 pitches in that inning, nearly got knocked out. There was action in the bullpen. 0-1 is grounded foul. I think it went straight down and then up and hit the mask of the catcher, Garcia. That'll make it 0-2. And then after that long second inning, it was a really quick third inning for Drake. Just seven pitches needed. Next one to Julian. Low ground ball. Base hit left field. Shoots it the other way. Julian will stop at first base. Third baseman Espinal playing way off the line. Low ground ball. He had no chance to get to it. So Julian with two hits going the other way both times. And here is Braxton Fulford. Two runs on three hits for Albuquerque. No runs on one hit for Reno. Small lead for Julian at first. The pitch is driven in the right center field gap. Sprinting over is Conticello, and then he reaches up to make the catch. Fulford had the right idea. Didn't quite get all of it. So one away here in the top of the fourth. And that'll bring Rock Riggio to the plate. Riggio struck out looking. But it was on the eighth pitch of the at-bat. Let's see if he swings the first pitch here. If it's close, I would not be surprised if Rock takes a whack at it. Let's see. Drake comes set. And the first pitch. And while it was in the dirt, he gets away from Garcia. And down to second base goes Julian. That was a curveball. He doesn't throw too many curves. He tried one there and right through the five hole. But to catcher Garcia for the wild pitch. Julian takes his lead from second base now. And the 1-0 pitch is a sharp ground ball to second baseman. Diving is Crisante. Throws on to first to get him. Demetrio Crisantes. Good reaction. Diving to his right to take away a hit and save a run. Julian went to third base on the play. And with two outs, the batter will be Ryan Ritter. Ritter drew a walk in the second inning. He was down 0-2, ended up drawing ball four on the seventh pitch. And first pitch of this at bat is taken, a called strike. Change up on the outside corner. Isotopes went into today's game with a record of 67-71. That's the overall record. So four games under 500. 12 games left, which means the Isotopes must go 8-4 to finish with exactly a 500 record at 75-75. They need to go 9-3 to finish with a winning record. Next pitch, Ritter takes low. Last time the Isotopes had a winning record overall was 2013 when they were a Dodgers affiliate. Last time the Rockies AAA team had a winning record was 2012. The team was in Colorado Springs. The 1-1, Ritter swings, lines it, look out, Pedro, foul down the third base line. Pedro, of course, the manager and third base coach, Pedro Lopez, and his hands on his hips looking at Ritter, probably thinking, hit it that way, not at me. Julian retakes his lead from third. And the 1-2 pitch, Ritter takes inside for ball. That was a fastball and the count is 2-2. So that's just a terrific night for baseball. A lot of people with shorts and t-shirts still. A few people with long sleeves. The 2-2 is reached for. Sinking liner to left. It's down for a base hit. Ryan Ritter with an RBI single. That brings in Julian. It's a 3-0 Isotopes lead. Well, that was just a great swing. That's a changeup down and away. And Ritter was able to keep the hands back and then reach out to a pitch away from him and poke it into left field for the clean single. Now it's Bryant Betancourt. He started the scoring with a two-run double in the second inning. First pitch is taken for a called strike. Betancourt hit a drive to left. And Dave Vukovic, the left fielder, was at the back of the warning track, jumped for it, and went off his glove. Ritter takes his lead. Here's the pitch home. That's a swing and a miss. Throw down to second on a delayed steal, and Ritter is out with a lot to spare. Caught stealing goes 2-6, and that ends the inning. One run, two hits, no errors, and nobody left on base. We go to the bottom of the fourth. It's Albuquerque 3, Reno nothing here on the Isotopes Multimedia Network.
6: 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I want people to see that.
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2: It is now the bottom of the fourth inning. It's a 3-0 Albuquerque lead over Reno. Isotopes scoring two in the second, just scored one in the fourth. Meanwhile, on the mound, Jake Brooks has benefited from two double plays, one a ground ball, one a lineout. For three scoreless, he has faced one over the minimum. Jose Fernandez has started off in the aces. Swings to the first pitch, drives it deep center field. Evans running back on the warning track. At the back of the warning track, he makes the catch. And that ball was hit 409 feet. That's a home run in Albuquerque. And that was an out here in Reno. He hit it 32-degree launch angle, 101.6 off the bat, pretty much straightaway center. And again, it's a home run in Albuquerque. Here is Pavin Smith. Takes the first pitch low. And Albuquerque's straightaway center is 400 feet. Here in Reno, it's 410. And the deepest part is 424, a little bit more toward right center. Next pitch is a sharp ground ball foul down the first base line. One and one is now the count. They do not employ ball boys or ball girls or ball dudes down the line, so the outfielders and infielders have to run down those foul balls. Tyler Freeman back in his position in right field. 1-1 pitch is driven, a line drive right center field gap. Evans running over, has to play it on a bounce. And so Pavin Smith has got the second hit of the game for the Aces. A liner toward right center. And now here is Tyler Locklear. Locklear bounced into a 6-4-3 double play to end the first inning. It's a 3-0 Isotopes lead. We're in the fourth inning now. And first pitch is a fastball called strike outside corner. Locklear this year, he's had a left elbow injury. He's been on the injury list. He's been on a major league rehab assignment. He's been optioned back to the minors. He's been recalled back to the majors. He has been optioned back to the minors. Taps the bat on the right shoulder as he waits. Here's the pitch. A swing and a foul tip into the catcher's mitt. And it's quickly nothing and two. Brooks has the sign, comes sets, got to hurry, clocks down to two, just got it off. The pitch is a little outside. It's going to be challenged. Ryan Betancourt thinks that one clipped the outside corner. He got one overturned earlier in the game, and he just got another overturned. So Brian Betancourt continues to be really good at getting pitches overturned. So now there's two outs. Runner at first base. Nothing Isotopes lead. And the batter is Demetrio Crisantes. Righty on righty. And the first pitch taken for a called strike. Brian Betancourt, including two tonight, has gotten 25 of his 36 challenges overturned. Next one is driven in the air to right field. Tyler Freeman coming in, then coming in more. Makes a two-handed catch in the side, is retired. No runs, one hit, no errors, and one left on base. Four full innings now complete. 3-0, Albuquerque leads Reno here on the Isotopes Multimedia Network.
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0: second base. At the time, Betancourt was down on the count 0-2. Of course, the count resets. Now it's 3-0. The pitch is inside, ball four. A leadoff walk begins the fifth inning for the Isotopes. Isotopes baseball is brought to you in part by Xfinity. Hey, Isotopes fans, get in the zone with coverage that won't strike out. 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Top of the order now for Drew Avins. Isotopes leading 3-0. First pitch is bunted to the third base side. A good one. It's barehanded by Espinosa. Throw to first is just in time. Got him by a half step. Advancing to second on the play was Betancourt. So that's one of those where, at minimum, you want to advance the runner to second, hoping to get a base hit out of it as well. And took just about a perfect throw by Espinal to get the out. And now the batter is Tyler Freeman. Freeman has nothing to show for, two times hitting the ball really well. First pitch is a called strike in the outside corner. First inning, hit a sharp ground ball to third. A diving play by Espinal took away a hit. Second at bat, drove one deep right center, and Anderson Rojas ran it down to take away a hit from it. 0-1, look out, up and in. Tyler Freeman, the quantity of times that pitches come up and in on him is... it's got to be a coincidence. It's not like they're doing it on purpose, but my goodness, it's the second time today he's had another pitch up and in on him. The 1-1 is popped up foul to the right, out of play. Tyler has been hit 4 times in 13 games, and I feel like every other night he's avoiding a pitch at least once, if not twice, like tonight already twice. The 1-2 is very high. And the count is 2 balls and 2 strikes. Sun has set. We are at twilight. It's always tough everywhere at twilight. There's not as many clouds in Reno, so that makes it not as challenging as it can be. 2-2 is taken outside. Try to change up. Freeman spotted it, laid off. The nights when it's just really beautiful for taking photographs, those are the nights where it's really hard to see at twilight. 3-2, payoff is taken low. Ball four. So Freeman has walked, second walk of the inning. And third walk issued by Drake, who has pitched now 3 1/3 innings. And here's Sterling Thompson. Thompson entered today with an on-base percentage of .474. He does not have enough plate appearances to qualify for the league leaders. If he did, he would lead the league and then some. First pitch is a ground ball off the pitcher's glove of the shortstop. Fielded by Fernandez. Throws on to first, a double play. Pretty sure that's going to go 1-6-3 in the scorebook. Double play wipes out the rally, ends the inning. No runs, no hits, no errors, and one left. Middle of the fifth, it's Albuquerque 3 and Reno 0 here on the Isotopes Multimedia Network.
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2: It is now the bottom of the fifth inning, 3-0 the score. Albuquerque leading Reno. Jake Brooks with four scoreless innings. He's allowed just two hits. He has walked two. He has benefited from two double plays, one on the ground, one a liner. And Gavin Conticello will start things off. Left-handed hitter stands really close to home plate. And from the windup, Brooks' first pitch is a swing and a miss, strike one. Time now for Ultra Moments in Isotopes History. It's presented by Michelob Ultra. That's a superior light beer. It's brewed for those who understand that it's only worth it if you enjoy it. Here's the 0-1. It's sliced down the left field line, foul and out of play. Well, on this day in 2023, we had a former major leaguer by the name of Ryan LaVarnway who joined me on the broadcast. Ryan was recently retired, wanted to get into broadcasting, wanted to get in some reps. So he came down from Colorado, worked as the analyst for a couple of games with me. And the game on this day, September 8th, 2023, was super fun. 0-2 pitch is taken low. Before the game, now LaVarnway is a former catcher. And before the game, he talked with Willie McIver, Isotopes catcher at the time. And those two bonded, they broed out, had a great talk. 1-2 is a slow ground ball to the first baseman. Condon's got it. Flips to Brooks covering for the out. 3-1 in the scorebook. One away. And so they just became good friends. They exchanged numbers. Hey, we got to keep in touch, blah, blah, blah, all that. And then afterwards, the game starts. What does McIver do? He triples, he doubles. And then he got hit by a pitch in the eighth inning. He stole second. He stole third. I remember telling LaVarnway, man, Willie Mack's just showing off for you, man. He's got a new friend. Now he's just showing off for you. And then LaVarnway taught me this game in the bottom of the eighth inning that I'd never heard of before. He had to change the wording a little bit. Here is A.J. Vukovic. First pitch is a swing and a miss. So the Isotopes had a three-run lead in the bottom of the eighth inning, which means if they scored a run, it would not be a save situation in the ninth inning, right? It's got to be three runs or fewer. Here's the 0-1 pitch. It is way outside. And LaVarnway, again, he changed the language a little bit. And he said, well, when he was in the big leagues, they had this game. It was called Screw the Closer. As in, you wanted to screw the closer out of a save situation, except the word was not screw. I think you can figure it out. The 1-1 is low. So as LaVarnway is telling the story, Winton Bernard, a really good friend of ours, was up. And Bernard ripped a two-run double in the eighth inning. It was no longer a save situation. As Winton Bernard screwed the closer with his two-run double in the eighth inning. Here's the 2-1 pitch. It is sliced foul down the first baseline into the netting. And the count is 2-2. That was a really fun one. One out, nobody on here. Bottom of the fifth inning. It's a 3-0 Isotopes lead. Brooks listening for the sign. He's got it into the windup. Here's his pitch. That is grounded slowly foul to the third base side. On this day back in 2012, probably the most dramatic and stunning victory in Isotopes history. It was game four of the playoffs. 2012 was the last time the Isotopes made the playoffs. Isotopes were trailing Omaha 2-1 in the best of five. So it was a win or go home. And the Isotopes trailed 10-3 when they came to bat in the seventh inning. 2-2, slow roller to third. Charging is Riggio. Gloves, transfers, throws, and got him. Good stretch, Condon at first. Rock Riggio charging a slow ground ball. Takes away a hit from Vukovic. Well, in that game in 2012, the Isotopes, down to their final nine outs, rallied. They scored 9 runs in the seventh inning, pulled out a 12-10 victory. Tony Gwynn Jr. hit a dramatic three-run homer that gave the Isotopes the lead. He set up a do-or-die game five, which Omaha ultimately won. What a night that was. Aramis Garcia takes outside ball one. In fact, that game, that's the last time the Isotopes have won a playoff game. Just under 3,000 fans in attendance on this day in 2012. Here's the 1-0 pitch from Brooks, taking just outside. And it's 2-0. Garcia walked in the third inning. Next pitch is hit high in the air, right field, into the twilight. Sprinting in is Freeman. He gets to the spot, makes a two-handed catch, side retired. Three up and three down for the second time this evening for Brooks. Five full innings now are complete. Still 3-0, Albuquerque leading Reno here on the Isotopes Multimedia Network.
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2: Charlie Condon will lead it off for the Albuquerque Isotopes. Top of the sixth inning, 3-0. Isotopes the lead over Reno, opening game of this six-game series. Tonight we start the penultimate week of the season. I love the word penultimate, one of my top three favorite words. Quintessential is another. First pitch of the inning to Condon is taking low for a ball. Condon has struck out and popped to first. Confluence is one of my other favorite words. Here's the 1-0 pitch. It's a swing and a foul at the plate, and the count is 1-1. Count is 1-1. Cole Drake into the windup. The pitch is taken high and outside for ball. We used to have a team in the league, the Iowa Cubs. Loved going to Des Moines, Iowa. Didn't know anything about the city before I got this job. And absolutely loved the city. 2-1 pitch is driven high in the air, deep to center field. Rojas is at the edge of the warning track, backpedaling, makes the catch. Halfway on the warning track, 406 feet from home. Well, that is the second ball hit tonight. That would be a home run in Albuquerque. But as an out here in Reno, Jose Fernandez for the Aces hit one in the fourth inning. Charlie Condon of the Isotopes just hit one now here in the sixth. Edward Julian, the batter. And that's a ground ball to third. Fielded cleanly by SB now. Throws on to first, and there's quickly two away. So in Des Moines, Iowa, they play their games at Principal Park, formerly called Sec Taylor Stadium. And the ballpark is right at the confluence of the Des Moines River and the Raccoon River. Back in the day, it is possible that there was a friendly wager over how many times I would use the word confluence between the pregame, postgame, and during the game. Braxton Fulford takes the first pitch for a called strike. It was not more than 10, but it was pretty darn close to 10 times that I said confluence. Here's the 0-1 to Fulford. That is popped very high into the twilight, down the left field line. Vukovic may not see it, and he was not able to make the play in foul territory. At one point, he was slowing down, kind of put his arms out. I think his teammates were trying to point and help him out. In theory, it was catchable. It did not land in the netting, did not land in the stands. It landed on the warning track down the left field line, just past the tarp. Certainly not a routine play. He had to run a long way. I see the shortstop, Fernandez, looking up into the twilight, making sure that he's got a visual on where the lights are, where the tough spots might be. 0-2 pitch is inside for ball. And the count is 1-2. Fulford trying to start a two-out rally. The pitch from Drake is driven high in the air to center field again. Back goes Rojas again. Turn one way, the other way. Makes the catch at the edge of the warning track. The Isotopes hit two balls very far that inning. That one went 390 feet. And the Isotopes go down in order. 1-2-3. Bottom of the sixth is coming up next. It's a 3-0 Albuquerque lead of Areno here on the Isotopes Multimedia Network.
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2: It is now the bottom of the sixth inning. Jake Brooks back to work. He's working on a two-hit shutout right now. Albuquerque, a 3-0 lead over Reno. Anderson Rojas, a lefty at the plate. First pitch is taken for a ball. Rojas caught two balls on the warning track in the last half inning. Last pitch is being challenged, by the way. And the verdict is a strike. Third time today that Bryant Betancourt gets a call overturned. Betancourt is the man at getting calls overturned. He's now 26 of 37 at getting balls turned into strikes. Here's the 0-1 pitch. It is very high. Evens the count at 1-1. Brooks turns and fires. Grounded down the first baseline, just foul. And the count is 1-2. 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Pepsi, official sponsor of the Isotopes. Brooks has one strikeout today. It was on a pitch that was called a ball, overturned to a strike by his catcher. And that was 1-2 pitch down and in for a ball. That'll make it 2-2. Next pitch is driven in the air to left field, a line drive. Thompson comes in. He's there to make the catch. And there's one away here in the sixth inning. So tonight is the eighth consecutive start in which Jake Brooks has pitched into the sixth inning. A really low pitch total. He's only at 66 pitches right now. Top of the order, third time through, here is Santiago Espinal. And first pitch is taking a called strike on the outside corner. There is 12 times that Brooks has completed at least six innings. 0-1, slow ground ball to the second baseman. Julian comes in, fields throws, got him, two up, two down, as Jake Brooks just continues to do a masterful job of keeping the Aces hitters off balance. Again, he's not overpowering them, he's pitching. He is just old school pitching. He's got some help from his defense for sure. Charlie Condon, leaping catch at first for double play. Got some help with a big center field, but mostly it's a lot of routine fly balls and routine ground balls. Here is Jose Fernandez. Two outs, nobody on. First pitch, fastball in there, called strike. Brooks listening, gets the sign from Betancourt. He deals home. That's a slow ground ball in front of the mound. Brooks will take care of this one himself. A long underhand flip just in time, kind of near the line. And the side is retired in order. That is eight straight set down by Brooks. Nothing across for the Aces. We head to the seventh. Albuquerque 3, Reno nothing here on the Isotopes Multimedia Network.
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5: Of the seventh inning now. Albuquerque Isotopes scored two in the second, one in the fourth. That is the extent of the offense for both teams. 3-0. Isotopes leading the Reno Aces, who go to their bullpen as right-hander Bryce Jarvis, his dad was Kevin, Bryce Jarvis, takes over on the mound. Rock Riggio will lead it off. The starter was Ryan Nelson on a Major League rehab assignment. Pitched one inning, struck out two. And then Cole Drake took over, gave up two in the second inning. Nearly got knocked out of that second inning. Aces had a guy warming up in the pen. First pitch, Riggio takes outside for ball. But Drake settled in after that, only allowed one additional run through five innings. And now it's Jarvis. Next pitch is outside for ball to make it 2-0.
6: Moving up to Albuquerque, number 51, Hayden Harris. Number 51, Hayden Harris in the Albuquerque bullpen.
5: Jarvis, next pitch is taken outside for a ball. So it's 3-0. Well, the Isotopes have a reliever warming up in the bullpen, so that could be it for Jake Brooks. And it's not because of his pitch count. He was extremely efficient through six scoreless innings. 3-0 is a called strike at the knees. Brooks just 70 pitches to get through six innings. That doesn't mean for sure he's going to be taken out. Normally, if someone's warming up with the bullpen, that's a pretty good indication he is, but you never know. 3-1 pitch, and Riggio drives one. Deep right center field. Once again, Rojas, a long way to go. And once again, he runs it down on the warning track. Anderson Rojas for the fourth time tonight and the third time in the last four batters sprints to deep center and or right center to take away extra bases. Maybe the Tope should hit it somewhere else. Just an idea. It's really deep out there. He's really fast. Just an idea. Now Ryan Ritter takes low, ball one. Ritter a walk, came around to score. That was in the second, RBI single in the fourth. 1-0 from Jarvis is taken for a called strike. Fastball there at 93 miles an hour from Jarvis. Jarvis from Lexington, Kentucky, first round pick back in 2020, 6'2", 195. Next pitch on a check swing. Did he go? Yes, is the umpire at first. And we're going to get a check swing challenge. These are fun. 45 degrees from bat barrel to bat knob. First base umpire said Ritter went around. The computer will have the final verdict. Players turn around to look at the video board. We need someone in the press box to press play. We're still waiting on someone to press play. And we are still waiting on someone to press the play button. We are waiting. The umpire is talking to the press box. He might have to just announce it. The call stands. We did not get to see the graphic. And Ryan Ritter's asking the umpire, like, really? How come we can't see the graphic? So technical difficulties. We could not see the graphic. But apparently we're just going to have to trust the press box relaying down to the umpire that Ryan Ritter did have 45 degrees or more from the bat barrel to the bat knob. So indeed the count is 1-2, the pitch. He reaches for it, fouls it off to the first base side. The check swing challenge rule started on Tuesday, May 5th. There for a while, we would go weeks without having any. I feel like we're starting to get a few more. I feel like we're averaging, say, like two per week, maybe one and a half per week. Next one is outside for ball. Friendly reminder about the rules. You get two challenges per game total. Well, you start with two. If you get the call correct, then you retain the challenge and you can keep challenging. So it's really two incorrect challenges, and that is both balls and strikes or check swings. 2-2 is a grounder foul, and off the foot of Ritter rolls to the third baseman. So if you burn both of your two challenges on check swings, that's it. I'll be curious in the future whether or not they might amend the rule to say two balls and strikes and one check swing. The other AAA league, the International League, is not using the check swing challenge. They are not in the major leagues. It is very much an experimental rule right now. We are the guinea pigs. 2-2, just outside. Fastball at 95, didn't miss by much. So the count is 3-2. There's one out, nobody on. It's a 3-0 Albuquerque lead. And the payoff is a ground ball to the left side. Base hit in the hole between third and short. And so Ryan Ritter on base for a third time today. All three times he was down on the count 0-2 or 1-2. And now here is Bryant Betancourt. He has a two-run double and a walk at the plate. He is catching a shutout behind the plate, and he has gotten three balls overturned to become strikes. In other words, he's having a really good game. First pitch drives it high in the air to center field, but look who's out there. Anderson Rojas this time doesn't quite have to go to the warning track, but he makes the catch fairly deep center. It was 379 feet. Four of the last five Isotopes outs have been high fly balls, deep or really deep to center, that were ultimately all caught. Tope still leading 3-0. Drew Avens the batter, fourth time through the lineup. And first pitch, fastball, called strike outside corner. Avens has struck out, line to short, then a sacrifice bunt. The lights are now taking full effect here at Greater Nevada Field. Next pitch is a swing and a miss on a changeup. And the count is 0-2. Ritter takes his lead at first base. The pitch home way outside, way into the right-handed batter's box. And the count is 1-2. Isotopes a winning record on the road this year, 35-34. They're five games under 500 at home, though. Ritter got a good jump. He's running. Pitch gets away from the catcher, and so Ritter will take the turn at second and then stop there. So Ryan Ritter steals second. When he got thrown out of the fourth, it was the first time this year he had been caught stealing. He is now 9-for-10. So now a base hit would likely bring him home. He'll be off the crack of the bat with two outs. 3-0, Tope's lead. And the 2-2 pitch to Avens fouled off onto the concourse. That one got over the netting. Had some serious velocity as it went into the stands onto the concourse. Last pitch was a fastball, and considering how hard it was hit, even though it was foul, I don't think Jarvis has thrown a fastball here. He doesn't. It's a slow roller foul up the first baseline. He went to a changeup. You see that a lot. Even if it's a foul ball, you throw a fastball and the guy hits it hard, he barrels it. Next pitch, probably not going to be another fastball. It's probably going to be something much slower. Indeed, he went from a 95-mile-an-hour fastball to an 85-mile-an-hour changeup. Still 2-2. Ritter takes his lead. Here's the spin around. No throw back to second. Jarvis once again listening for the sign. Rittery takes his lead. 2-2 pitch. She's grounded foul down the first baseline. Havens is hanging tough after he was down 0-2. Next pitch will be the eighth pitch of the at-bat. Waiting on the right fielder. Conticello to get back over to his position. The next 2-2 is a swing and a miss. Struck him out. That ends the inning. No runs, one hit, no errors, one left. Time to stretch. Middle of the seventh. 3-0 the score. Albuquerque leads Reno here on the Isotopes Multimedia Network.
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5: 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Look them up online. Hayden Harris takes over on the mound for Jake Brooks. First pitch from the lefty is outside for ball one. Harris is making his Rockies organization debut. Rockies picked him up off waivers from the Braves. Lefty sets. 1-0 pitch is a fastball in there for a called strike. Well, let's talk some more about the performance tonight of Jake Brooks. Six scoreless innings, two hits, two walks, one strikeout, through just 70 pitches. He definitely could have kept going. There's the 1-1. It's ground ball to the first baseman. Condon's got it. He flips to Harris covering for the out. And there's one away here in the bottom of the seventh inning. Time now for Malibu Moments in the Major Leagues. It's brought to you by Malibu Rum. Imagine you're on a vacation, sun on your face, sand on your feet. That is how you feel while sipping a Malibu cocktail. Sip easy, enjoy Malibu responsibly. Well, again, Jake Brooks, super efficient. I was actually wondering, maybe could he go 9 innings tonight? Obviously he did not. He was taken out after 6. First pitch, very high ball one to Tyler Locklear, but that occurred to me. He was so efficient, 70 pitches through 6 innings. Well, yesterday there was a game in minor league baseball, which is the Malibu Moment, and the guy did throw 9 innings. Pitch is high ball 2. Thomas Pannone, not only did he throw 9 innings, he threw a solo 9-inning perfect game yesterday. There's the 2-0. This one's fouled back over our heads. It was the first time that there has been a solo 9-inning perfect game. Is it not a combined perfect game? One guy throwing 27 up, 27 down. Last time was 2017 in the minor leagues until yesterday. Thomas Pannone. 2-1 is outside for a ball. Pannone pitching for the Brewers AAA team, the Nashville Sounds. did it to the Durham Bulls, which is the Rays AAA affiliate, 3-0 in the final. It was only the fifth perfect game in International League history. Next pitcher called strike, and the count is full, 3-2. Again, there's been some no-hitters and some perfect games, but they've all been combined. Anoni, a ninth-round pick, 2013, out of the College of Southern Nevada. Here's the payoff, a swing and a miss. Harris strikes him out. Good start for Hayden Harris to his Isotopes career, 2-2. Anoni now 32 years old, and for one day last night pitching for the Nashville Sounds, he was perfect. 27 up, 27 down. And now here is Demetrio Crisantes. He takes low. Hayden Harris trying to go 3-up, 3-down. Harris was originally drafted. Actually, he was not drafted. Excuse me. Here's the 1-0 pitch. That is outside for ball. He went to Georgia Southern University, made his major league debut last year at age 26 for the Braves. Born in Augusta, Georgia. I wonder if he ever went to the Masters or how many times he went to the Masters. 2-0, ground ball to short, comes up on Ritter, recovers, throws, and he couldn't get him. Well, that took a bad hop on Ritter, who was falling down, kind of doing the splits, threw the ball from about ankle high. Still got a lot on it, nearly able to get him. That's got to be a hit, the way that it took a bad bounce on him, but we'll see. Yep, they already decided that's a base hit. So a two-out single. Gavin Conticello now at the plate. And the first pitch taking low. Well, think about it. If you're Hayden Harris, born in Augusta, Georgia, went to Georgia Southern University, did not get drafted. Braves signed him, undrafted free agent, made his major league. Oh, they changed that to an error. 1-0 is fouled back. All right, so an error on Ritter. Harris got into three games last year for the hometown Braves. Allowed one run in his 2-2/3 innings. Next pitch is a ground ball foul. More like a low line drive foul down the third base line to make the count 1-2. Rocky signed him off waivers 4 days ago. Sent him to AAA Albuquerque. Harris making his Rockies organization an Isotopes debut. One-two pitch. After a very long pause, is taken high. Fastball missed. And it's 2-2. Harris spent most of this season at AAA Gwinnett, the Braves affiliate. 2-2 is a slow ground ball to the right side. Condon on the grass fields it. He'll take it himself, runs to the bag, gets there first, ends the inning. No runs, no hits, one error, and one left in Hayden Harris's Tubbs debut. That'll take us to the eighth inning. The score remains Albuquerque 3, Reno nothing here on the Isotopes Multimedia Network.
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5: We have not yet hit the two-hour mark of today's game. In fact, we are still 10 minutes away from hitting the two-hour mark of today's game, and it's already the top of the eighth inning. Albuquerque, three runs, five hits, one error. Reno, no runs, two hits, and no errors. Jake Brooks is the story. Six scoreless innings, two walks, one strikeout. Super efficient. New pitcher on the mound for Reno is Juan Burgos, and he's facing Tyler Freeman here in the top of the eighth. First pitch, fastball in there for a called strike. Well, the Reno pitchers have also, for the most part, pounded the strike zone. They have walked three, struck out five. Burgos is the fourth pitcher of the game for the Aces. 0-1 is inside for a ball. Evens the count at 1-1. Rockies game is a final in the Bronx. They lost 5-3 to the Yankees. Next pitch is a wave and a miss on a cutter down and away. And the count is one ball and two strikes. Burgos ready, sets, and the pitch is grounded foul into the third base dugout. A few other notes about Jake Brooks. He becomes the first pitcher to throw six scoreless innings and allow two or fewer hits at this ballpark, Greater Nevada Field. In over a year, Dylan Ray for Reno did it July 10th of last year. 1-2 pitch, taken low. Last visiting pitcher to do it was Joey Estes, May 6th of last year. Estes was pitching for Las Vegas at the time. Brooks now has six quality starts for the Isotopes. That's the most in 4 years for anyone who's pitched for Albuquerque. 2-2 is outside. Back in 2022, Riley Smith had six quality starts. And Riley was with the Isotopes almost that entire season. Whereas for Jake Brooks, he has thrown six quality starts out of his 12 total. 3-2, payoff. A swing and a foul into the netting. I think that got a piece of the catcher, Garcia. Yeah, it did. Isotopes Baseball brought to you in part by the Albuquerque Journal. For 100 years, the Journal has been your most trusted news source. 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Download that app and enjoy your news with benefits. Home plate umpire Dylan Wilson, Willie taking his time, waved over the ball boy to bring him more baseballs, dusted off home plate even though it didn't need it, just to give Garcia another 30 seconds or so to shake off that foul ball. Here's the eighth pitch of this at-bat from Burgos to Freeman. A swing and a foul tip. Garcia holds on. That's a tough one to hold on to. That's a sweeper down and away. Freeman reaching for it, and Garcia, great hand-eye coordination in order to squeeze that one. Leadoff hitter retired here, top of the eighth, and Sterling Thompson the batter. Turlin has either been hit by a pitch or put the ball in play on the first pitch, all three at-bats. This time, he takes it low. Been trying to get this note in all game, and Sterling's not taking enough pitches for me. Now, his on-base percentage is .474. He does not have enough plate appearances to qualify. If he did, he would lead all of minor league baseball, all 120 teams in minor league baseball. 1-0 is a swing and a foul behind home. And not only would he lead all of minor league baseball, but he would lead it by 15 points over the next highest guy. 474 on base percentage for Sterling Thompson this year. The next pitch is low. And the reason why Sterling does not have enough plate appearances to qualify is because, number one, he missed about 2.5 weeks injured list with the Isotopes. Also, two different stints in the big leagues with the Rockies. Now the 2-1 is way inside, all the way to the backstop. And the count is now 3-1 on Thompson. Today he's been hit by a pitch, grounded to short, and then grounded into a double play on a ball that went off the pitcher's glove, I'm pretty sure, and then to the shortstop. And of course the shortstop stepped on the bag, threw to first. You knew that. 3-1 is outside, ball four. So wait, it's going to be challenged first. As of now, it is ball four. This is going to be extremely close. The verdict is a strike. Thompson will be brought back. And that ball just ever so barely grazed the outside corner. Maybe 3%, 1% of the baseball. Really close. And so instead of ball four, it is strike two. Count is full. And the payoff. And that one's definitely low, ball four. So Thompson has walked. He's on base two more times today. Since coming off the injured list, Sterling Thompson has now been on base 42 of his 75 plate appearances. Where's my calculator? 42 divided by 75. That means 56% of the time Sterling Thompson has gotten on base since he came off the injured list. Takes his lead at first. Charlie Condon, the batter. And first pitch, Charlie takes inside, ball one. Thompson stole first. Excuse me, in the first inning, he stole second. That'd be something if he stole first, right? That would really be something. That would be a story. Sterling Thompson stole first base. That would be a story. No, he stole second base in the first inning. Here's the 1-0. A swing and a miss. And Thompson has a stolen base in four consecutive games. He's up to 20 for the year. He is quietly, well, maybe not so quietly, he has put together a spectacular season. We just always haven't had him on the active roster. Throw to first, he's back with a head-first dive. I feel like Sterling Thompson's one of those guys where you come to the ballpark one day, may not be impressed. Come to the ballpark maybe 2 or 3 days in a row, you say, oh, you know what, that guy can play. You watch him all season, you go, my goodness, that guy can play. Rocks back and forth at first base. He does not go. The pitch, Condon takes, called strike on a sweeper to make it 1-2. Thompson's defense has gotten way better this year. He's robbed home runs, throwing out a bunch of guys, trying to advance on the bases, bunch of outfield assists, and again, the on-base percentage. My goodness. The 1-2 is hit in the left center field gap. It's sinking, and it's down for a base hit. Thompson's going to go first to third, and he's going to make it. And he does that really well, too. He goes, it's not just the steals, it's smart base running. Got a good read on that one. So Condon, soft single to left center. And the Isotopes already leading 3-0, trying to break it open with runners at the corners and one out. Edward Julian, the batter. He's 2-for-3. Burgo sets, right-hander's pitch. Take in there for a called strike. Not out of the question for Condon to be running here. Keep an eye on him. He takes his lead at first base. Not a big lead right now. Doesn't go. The pitch is outside and low. Condon has stolen 8 bases this year. And you just think out loud, all right, first and third, one out, stay out of the double play, force the catcher to make a throw somewhere. One and one the count on Julian. And Charlie started and stopped. It's taken outside for a ball. He had his head down and turned and then immediately stopped. And be measuring the move. First base coach Luis Lopez whispering into his ear. Virgo sets. And the 2-1. Taking outside ball three. And now I think with the count 3-1, you're not going to be going. Let Julian cook right here. He's doubled, he's singled, he's grounded to third. He's gone the other way, all three at bats. Three-one pitch from the right-hander. It is a called strike near the outside corner. And now with the count full and one out, might increase the likelihood of Condon running. Again, Luis Lopez has been whispering into his ear in between all pitches. Pedro Lopez whispering into the ear of Sterling Thompson at third. Now the infield's going to come in. The infield was back, but now that it's a full count, infield is in. Chess match for the managers. 3-2 pitch to Julian. Low, ball four. Condon was not running, by the way. Now he can walk down to second base. So a walk, a single, and another walk of low to the bases. And now it's Braxton Fulford with the Isotopes leading 3-0, a chance to break this one open. Infield remains in. And the catcher, Aramis Garcia, is going to go out to the mound, and so is the pitching coach. Tonight, game one of this six-game series. All the games will start at 7:05 Mountain Time this week, 6:05 locally here in Reno, except for Sunday. That game will start at 2:05 Mountain Time. And then we are home a week from tonight for the final homestand, the final six games of the season against the Salt Lake Bees. Come join us. Got to come join us one more time before we close shop on the 2026 season. Dollar Dog Night, Tuesday, School Day Matinee, week from Thursday on the 17th. Fan Appreciation Weekend, 18th, 19th, and 20th. We'll have fireworks on Friday the 18th. We'll have lots and lots of prizes given away. We'll have fireworks on Saturday the 19th. It'll be a Little League night. Star Wars night on September 19th. Come join us one more time back at the lab. Conference on the mound complete. Braxton Fulford, the batter. First pitch is fouled off the front foot for strike one. Fulford is 0 for 3. Strikeout, fly out to right, fly out to deep center. Again, the infield is in. The 0-1 pitch, taking outside for ball. Evens the count at 1-1. Burgos' feet come very close to one another when he comes set. Here's the pitch home. A swing and a miss. Fastball tailing up and in at 94 miles an hour. And the count is 1-2. Fulford had a two-homer game last Friday back in Albuquerque. Here's the pitch. Missed inside. Went sweeper that time. And the count is 2-2. Burgos starts with his shoulder square to home plate. Looks like he's going to work out of the windup. Then he squares him toward the bag at third. From the stretch, the pitch, a wave and a miss. Got him to go after that sweeper down and away. So now there's two outs. And here comes Rock Riggio. Riggio is 0 for 3. Albuquerque's the Rockies affiliate. 3 runs, 6 hits, 1 error. Reno, the Diamondbacks affiliate. No runs, 2 hits, and no errors. And the first pitch is outside for a ball. Brian Betancourt hit a 2-run double in the second. Ryan Ritter, RBI single the fourth. That's it for the offense. At least for now, Rock Ritter trying to change that. Here's the 1-0 pitch. A swing and a miss. Had a big cut was opening up, trying to pull it. Couldn't time that sinker. Hits 1-1. Oh, that pitch was right down the middle. That's one of the... Riggio's going to look back on. But between Riggio and Ritter, back-to-back, man, I feel like every time I'm about to say the name wrong. 1-1 pitch to Riggio is way inside, about knee-high. Ritter is on deck. Riggio the batter. Both of them have a first name that starts with an R. Both are infielders. Keeping me on my toes. Two and one the count. Burgos delivers. Taken inside. That is ball three. No place to put him. The ball means a walk, and that means an RBI for Riggio. Infield back, of course, with two outs. They play Riggio to pull. Here's the pitch, a swing and a miss. Had another big cut. Pitch was down and in a bit. So now the count is full. And so the runners will get a head start with two outs. Thompson at third, he walked. Condon at second, he singled. Julian at first, he walked. And time called by the catcher, Garcia. Now everyone's ready. Runners have their leads. Burgos comes set. And the payoff pitch taking call, third strike, breaking ball outside corner. That ends the inning.

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6: We have a pitching change for Albuquerque as we start the bottom of the eighth inning. Isotopes are six outs from victory. Still just a 3-0 lead. That's been the score since the middle of the fourth. We're now in the middle of the eighth, and Parker Mushinski, left-hander, on the mound for the Isotopes. A.J. Vukovic will lead it off for the Aces. He's batting seventh tonight. Mushinski from the stretch at all times. First pitch, fastball outside corner for a called strike. Jake Brooks, six scoreless. Hayden Harris, a scoreless seventh inning with a strikeout. And now it's Mushinski as the Isotopes try to take game one of this series. Vukovic grounded out twice against Brooks. And here's the 0-1. Breaking ball missed low and outside. This has been a very difficult ballpark for the Isotopes to win games lately. Going back to 2021, the Isotopes are 7-23 over the last 30 games here at Greater Nevada Field. The 1-1 is high. That is ball two. Of course, this year's roster totally different than last year's roster. And last year's roster totally different than the year before's roster. And so on and so on. 2-1 pitch. Taking called strike outside corner. So it's 2-2 on Vukovic. Outfield plays him deep straight away. Here's the pitch. It's fouled off to the right, out of play. It's still two balls and two strikes. Mushinski's ready. And his latest 2-2 pitch is fouled straight back into the netting. And it's still 2-2. Mushinski wants a new baseball. This will be the seventh pitch of the at-bat. And here it comes. It's a called third strike. Got him looking. Backdoor curveball. One away here in the eighth inning. Isotopes Baseball brought to you in part by Rio Grande Credit Union. They're the only ones who offer that Mariachi Rewards card. 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Here's Aramis Garcia. First pitch very high to the right-handed hitter. So that is ball one. Mushinski's next one. Grounded, just fouled on the third baseline. Out in front of a cutter, Riggio is diving for it, well beyond his reach. Definitely foul, but close. The fielder Thompson has to run it down. Tomorrow's scheduled starters, Sean Sullivan scheduled to come off the injured list for the Isotopes, and Avery Short, a left-hander, scheduled to go for Reno. Reno has got four straight lefties scheduled after today. Next pitch hit in the air, right center field, going over is Freeman. Tyler is there, reaches up, makes the catch, short of the warning track, out in right center. So now there's two away. Well, for the Reno Aces, they

0: two hits today. Their last game Sunday at Sugarland, they had three hits. The day before that, they had three hits. So they have eight hits in their last 25 and two-third innings. That was really good quick math I just did. Here is Anderson Rojas. And that's a line drive. Jumping and making the catch is Ritter, the shortstop. Great timing by Ryan. Going out into shallow left. And the aces go down in order once again. One, two, three. We're heading to the ninth inning here in downtown Reno. 3-0 Albuquerque the lead over the Reno Aces here on the Isotopes Multimedia Network.
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0: We have reached the ninth inning. The score is 3-0. Albuquerque is leading Reno. The Aces have just brought in left-hander Spencer Giesting. Last name is spelled G-I-E-S-T-I-N-G. Tall guy, 6'4", 200 pounds from Fairfield, Ohio. 11th round pick back in 2022. Drops his arm slot down a little bit more than most. And he'll face Ryan Ritter, Brian Betancourt, and Drew Avins here in the ninth inning. And first pitch, he slings it in there, a cutter for strike one. Ritter is 2-for-2, he's also walked. Giesting into the windup. Here's the pitch. Taking near the back foot for a ball. Big curveball there. And the count is 1-1. Giesting was on the injured list earlier this year. Returned on June 3rd. Next pitch, a wave and a miss. Went back to the curveball. Executed that pitch much better. Now the 1-2 from Giesting. In roots. Take in low. Tried a third straight curveball, and Ritter definitely picked up the spin and laid off. Count is 2-2. Here's the next pitch. That is line foul into the netting above the first base dugout. Still two balls and two strikes. Into the windup again. Here's the pitch. Ritter takes just outside. It's going to be challenged by catcher Aramis Garcia. This will be close, but the verdict is a ball. The call is confirmed. Serena loses that challenge. The Aces have one remaining. Isotopes also have one remaining. Isotopes lost their challenge. Ritter challenged a check swing. Last at bat, call was confirmed. It's now the 3-2. Ground ball slowly hit to the right side. Second baseman Crisantes has it, slings to first, and just got it. One away here in the top of the ninth inning. Here is Brian Betancourt. First pitch to the lefty is taken outside for ball. It looks like it's a tough lefty-on-lefty matchup for batters against Gheestein. Again, he's 6'4". He works from the first base side of the rubber. Drops down to a lower arm slot. And next pitch is fouled back. Probably looks like the ball is coming from behind you. And then all of a sudden, it is, especially when he hits the outside corner like he did there. Tough pitch to hit. Tough when he goes inside on you, too. He can really jam if he goes inside on you. 1-1 is a called strike. Went outside corner again. And the count is 1-2. On deck is Drew Avins. It's a 3-0 Isotopes lead. We're in the top of the ninth. The pitch inside for a ball. Tried to go front door breaking ball that time. And Betancourt jumping backwards with the hips to avoid it. Now it's 2-2. Infield plays him drastically to pull. The pitch is a one hopper to the third baseman with some English on it. Espinel fields one up throw to first and got him. Good scoop by Smith at first. Now there was a lot of spin on that ground ball. An inside out swing from Betancourt. All kinds of English on it, but Espinel at third, really sure-handed. Able to come up with it, and a good scoop by the first baseman, Smith. Two outs, nobody on. And Drew Avins, the batter. 3-0, Isotopes lead, top of the ninth. And first pitch is fouled back, out of play for strike one. Avins 0-3, plus a sack bunt tonight. And now the 0-1, way outside. Right-hander T.J. Shook loosening up the Isotopes bullpen. He'll likely have the ninth inning. Isotopes have two shutouts this year. Bidding for their third tonight. Next pitch is in there, called strike. Front door breaking ball. Avins kind of gave up on it. Caught the inside corner. And the count is 1-2. Gheestein deals. Missed high. Went outside. Tried to go outside corner, but missed very high. So now it's 2-2. Big gap in right center. Here's the pitch. A swing and a miss. Struck him out. Good inning for Gheestein. 3-up, 3-down. We head to the bottom of the ninth inning. Last call for the Aces. It's Albuquerque 3, Reno nothing. This is the Isotopes Multimedia Network.
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0: It's the bottom of the ninth inning. 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It's TJ Shook looking to close it out. It'll be the top of the order for the Reno Aces. They need 3 to tie, 4 for the walk-off. Righty on righty, Shook will work from the windup. Here's the first pitch. It's down and away. Sweeper miss, ball one. TJ pitched 3 times last week against Tacoma. From the windup, his 1-0. Taken for a called strike. Shook had a tough stretch there where he had a few blown saves over about 2 weeks, including one last week in his first appearance at home against Tacoma. Pitched 2 scoreless outings after that. Next one is slightly high, ball 2. He got the win in Sunday's game. Retired all 4 batters that he faced. There's the 2-1 pitch. Taken, called strike. And Espinal, I think, upset with himself that he didn't swing at that one. That pitch was pretty much right down the middle, and he let it go by. He turned away, not in frustration at the umpire, but with himself. Now the 2-2 from Shook is a soft little flare into center. It's down for a base hit. And so a leadoff hit for the Aces, only their 3rd of the game. All 3 of them were singles. Second one for Espinal. He also singled the first. And Pavin Smith, who's on deck, had a single to right center of the 4th. That's it. Just 3 hits for the Aces. Here is Jose Fernandez. Righty on righty. Shook from the stretch now. First pitch. Called strike outside corner. Overall, TJ Shook has been the guy in the late innings, more times than not for the Isotopes. He has saved 11 games. He has finished 32 games. His 0-1, a wave and a miss. Sweeper well outside the strike zone. Fernandez couldn't lay off. This is Shook's 47th appearance overall. 3.25 ERA. Opponents hitting just .234 against him. Espinal, small lead at first, not taking any chances. 0-2 from Shook is popped up in the air to center field. Drew Evans was waiting to get a good read on it, then jogs in, makes the catch. One away here in the ninth inning. Well, if Shook will close it out, this is a safe situation. He will tie Munoz of Sugarland for the league lead in saves with 12. You just don't have a whole lot of dedicated closers in the minor leagues anymore, especially at AAA, because if they're good, they're going to go up to the big leagues, and TJ has done that multiple times this year. Here is Pavin Smith, way high, ball one. Also, more and more organizations, they don't want a set guy in the ninth inning. They want to use a variety of guys to get experience. They also really want to try to put pitchers in the type of role at AAA that they will likely have in the big leagues. Espinal dancing at first, doesn't go. The pitch is high. That said, someone's still got to pitch the ninth. And I don't care how much the analytics say it's just another 3 outs. It is not just another 3 outs. And TJ has been up to the challenge more times than not this year. 2-0 pitch. Missed low. Tried to change up that time. Smith laid off, ball 3. Heinrun is currently on deck. 3-0 the count. Will Smith have the green light here? I doubt it. Let's see. Here's the pitch. Taking it all the way. It's in there for a strike. Smith this year, 6 home runs with Reno, 1 in the big leagues with the Diamondbacks. He has missed quite a bit of the season due to injury. 3-1 pitch. A swing and a foul behind home into the netting. Smith is playing in his 58th total game between AAA and the majors. So just over a third of the games he's played in. Shook trying to come all the way back from 3-0. The payoff. Check swing. He did not go. Ball four. And so now the tying run's going to come to the plate, and Brian Betancourt is going to walk the baseball out to the mound and talk with his pitcher. And it's the cleanup man, Tyler Locklear. It was at 10 home runs in 66 games with the Aces, plus one with the Diamondbacks. And it's just pitcher and catcher, the two of them. Betancourt, an encouraging pat on the left hip, and now heads back behind the plate. There is basically no wind, which is rare. Usually here in Reno, we mentioned at the start of the broadcast, usually prevailing wind is going out to right. That is not the case tonight. There have been some balls hit to center and right center that have been caught on the warning track. Quite a few of them, in fact. Righty on righty. Double play grounder ends it. Home run ties it. First pitch. Taken outside. Ball one. Locklear hit into a double play in the first inning. Struck out looking in the fourth inning on a call that was overturned. On a challenge and struck out swinging in the seventh. Both teams have one challenge remaining. Here's the 1-0, taken inside, ball two. Did Betancourt challenge that? No, he did not. Raised his right hand up toward his cap with the baseball, but he did not challenge it. Good thing he didn't, that was definitely a ball. Might have been signaling something to Shook. Here's the 2-0, very high. So now it's 3-0. This is the tying run at the plate. Potential winning run is on deck right now. Scoreboard says get loud. Shook's 3-0. Delivered. Missed inside. Ball four. Back-to-back walks and the bases are loaded. Now the pitching coach, Craig Bjornsson, is going to head out to the mound. All the infielders will gather around as well. Greater Nevada Fields lights flashing on and around in circles. Espinel single to begin the inning, a soft single to center. Fernandez on a 0-2 pitch flew out to center. And then since then, TJ struggled to find the strike zone. Fell behind Smith 3-0, walked him when the count was full, then just walked Locklear on four pitches. And now you got Demetrio Crisantes at the plate. He's hit 9 home runs in 80 games this year between AAA, AA, Single A, and the Arizona Complex League. Tonight he's 0-3. Again, double play grounder ends the game. A home run ends the game. Tying run is at first. And the first pitch, taken low, started with a cutter. Caught it at first, just past the edge of the grass. Middle infielders are back. And Rizzo at third was about even with the bag. Now he's backed up about halfway between infield and outfield grass. Outfield straight away, biggest gaps right center, I guess. 1-0 pitch, taken low. Betancourt thought about a throw to third, but did not pull the trigger. He's just trying to help out his pitcher, maybe, if he can steal it out somewhere. And now Shook. He's got a 2-0 count. Cannot go 3-0. Everyone knows that. Here's the pitch. Taken high. That's ball three. A ball means a run. It's currently a 3-0 Isotopes lead. Crisantes waiting. 3-0 from Shook. Is inside. Ball four. A bases loaded walk. That is three consecutive walks. And the Isotopes lead is down to 3-1. Isotopes do have somebody warming up in the bullpen, but he just started. That is back-to-back four-pitch walks. So now you got the tying run at second. Winning run is at first. Gavin Conticello, the batter, a lefty. First pitch is hit in the air, center field. Avin's going back. He has room. He makes the catch. Runner from third tags and scores. Sacrifice fly for Conticello. Marino gets another run. Isotopes lead is now 3-2. Well, I tell you what, Conticello just did the Isotopes an enormous favor. I cannot believe he swung at the first pitch. That pitch was going to be a ball. The guy just throws eight consecutive balls. He has walked three straight hitters. I feel like you got to tank. You got to force him to throw a strike. He swung at it. He put it in play. It would have been a ball if he had not swung at it. Now the Isotopes are one out from victory. A.J. Vukovic, the batter. Righty on righty. Shook's first pitch. Ground ball slowly hits to the shortstop. Ritter charges, fields, throws, and got him! The ball game is over. The Isotopes hold on. They win it tonight. 3-2 the final. Albuquerque over Reno. Each of the last two batters of the game for the Reno Aces swing at a first pitch and put it in play after he just walked three consecutive batters. I cannot believe that they were not more patient after he just walked three straight batters. But the Isotopes will take it. They get the victory for the Aces in the ninth inning. They scored two runs. They did it on one hit, no errors, and two left on base. We'll take a break, come back, and start the Southwest Copy Systems postgame show. All the totals, game recap, check on the Rockies, other scores in the Pacific Coast League. Again, the final, Albuquerque 3, Reno 2. That's the Rockies affiliate over the Diamondbacks affiliate. And this is the Albuquerque Isotopes Multimedia Network.
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0: 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Here are the totals on this Tuesday night for victorious Albuquerque. 3 runs, 6 hits, 1 error. The Isotopes leave 7 on base. And for Reno, 2 runs, 3 hits, no errors. The Aces strand 5 on base. Third consecutive game in which the Reno Aces have exactly 3 hits, only 3 hits. Winning pitcher was Jake Brooks. He was the story of the game. Man, was he good. I just wish they would have let him pitch longer. 6 scoreless innings for Brooks. Just 70 pitches thrown. He improves to 2-4 at AAA and 3-9 overall. That one-loss record does not at all indicate how well he has pitched this year. The loss goes to Cole Drake. He falls to 3-8. And the save goes to T.J. Shook. Man, was it a nail-biter in the ninth inning. T.J. allowed a single. He walked 3. Gave up 2 runs, but got the final 2 outs for the 3-2 win. Again, T.J. with the save, his 12th. Time of the game, 2 hours and 34 minutes, 2-3-4. It took us an hour and 50 minutes to play 7 innings. Last 2 innings, a lot more walks and drama. Increased it up to 2 hours and 34 minutes. We began at 6.06 p.m. Pacific time. We concluded at 8.40. Today's attendance brought to you by the New Mexico Public Regulation Commission. Announced crowd of 3,484. Again, that's 3484 here at Greater Nevada Field. With the victory, Albuquerque's overall record is 68-71, and second half record 29-35. Reno's overall record now 61-77, second half record 29-34. All right, so those are the totals. We'll take a break, then we'll come back, and we will go through the highlights and details of this one. Again, 3-2 the final. 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
0: We continue with the Southwest Copy Systems postgame show. 3-2 the final. It was 3-0 going to the ninth inning. The final was 3-2. Albuquerque defeated Reno. And so let's get you some of the details from this one first. 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All right. Details. Ryan Nelson on a major league rehab assignment, a scoreless first inning, struck out 2. He hit 1. He departed after 1 inning. And Jake Brooks starting for the Isotopes. In the first inning, he ran into some trouble. He didn't have his best control. A single, a walk, and on a 3-2 pitch, he got Tyler Locklear to ground into a double play to end the inning, 6-4-3. In the second inning, Cole Drake took over. Edward Julian doubled high off the wall to left, just missed a home run. Fulford then flew out to right. Excuse me, Fulford struck out. Riggio struck out. And then Ritter walked. So you got 2 on and 2 out, and Bryant Betancourt, the batter. 3-1 is driven high in the air to left field and deep. Vukovic going back, warning track. He jumps, it's off his glove. Julian scores. Here comes Ritter around third base. He scores as well. Bryant Betancourt sends one to the wall and left, and the Isotopes have a 2-0 lead. No other runs in that inning. Brooks in the bottom of the second. 1-2-3. Isotopes retired in order in the top of the third. Now let's go bottom third. Ramos Garcia walked to begin the inning. Anderson Rojas tried to bunt him over to second, but Rock Rizzi at third made a good play, got the lead runner at second. So now there's one on, one out, and at the plate was Santiago Espinal. 2-1, liner to first, leaping catch, Condon steps on first, double play to end the inning. Charlie Condon getting it done with his glove as well as his bat lately. That ends the inning. We're going to make that the Jack Daniel's Tennessee Whiskey play of the game. Jack Daniel's Tennessee Whiskey, proud sponsor of the Isotopes. Every drop of Jack is mellowed through sugar maple charcoal for that signature smooth taste. Now that is what makes Jack, Jack. Whether neat on the rocks or with a splash of cola, enjoy the game with a true American classic. Please drink responsibly. That took us to the fourth inning. Edward Julian led it off with a single left, his second hit of the game. Went to second on a wild pitch. Later went to third on a ground out. You got Julian at third, two outs, and it's Ryan Ritter at the plate. The 2-2 is reached for. Sinking liner to left, it's down for a base hit. Ryan Ritter with an RBI single. That brings in Julian. It's a 3-0 Isotopes lead. And that took us to the bottom of the fourth inning with one out, Pavin Smith single to right center. Otherwise, another good inning for Brooks. At one point, there was a 1-2 pitch to Tyler Locklear that was called a ball. It was overturned for strike three on a good challenge by the catcher Betancourt. Fifth inning, Isotopes got two walks, hit into a double play. Bottom of the fifth, a quick inning for Brooks, three up, three down. Sixth inning, neither team scored. Isotopes hit two to the warning track that were caught. Aces went down quickly in order in their half of the sixth. Brooks had retired eight in a row to finish off his night. That took us to the seventh inning. With one out, Ritter singled to left, stole second, got stranded there. The Isotopes hit two more balls to deep center that were either caught on the warning track or just short of it. Bottom of the seventh inning, it was Hayden Harris making his Isotopes debut. Scoreless inning for him. Eighth inning, Isotopes had an opportunity with the bases loaded, one out. But back-to-back hitter struck out against Juan Burgos, so the Tubs could not tack on anymore. Parker Mashinsky, bottom of the eighth, 1-2-3. Isotopes went down in order in their top of the ninth. So it's still 3-0 after all that. It's a lot of zeros going into the bottom of the ninth inning. TJ Shook looking to close it out. Santiago Espinal single to center. Jose Fernandez flew out to center. Then Pavin Smith walked. Tyler Locklear walked. So you had bases loaded, one out. And the batter was Demetrio Crisantes. 3-0 from Shook is inside. Ball four, a bases loaded walk. That is three consecutive walks, and the Isotopes lead is down to 3-1. So at this point, TJ Shook had walked three straight batters. He had thrown eight consecutive pitches that were balls. He's struggling to find the strike zone. Pitching coach goes out to the mound for a visit, and next up was Gavin Conticello. First pitch is hit in the air, center field. Avent's going back. He has room. He makes the catch. Runner from third tags and scores. Sacrifice fly for Conticello. Marino gets another run. Isotopes lead is now 3-2. I was surprised that he swung at the first pitch, though. I mean, again, three straight walks, eight straight balls, swing at the first pitch. By the way, the pitch was a ball, too. So now the Topes are one out from victory, and at the plate was A.J. Vukovic. Shook's first pitch. Ground ball slowly hit to the shortstop. Ritter charges, fields, throws, and got him! The ball game is over. The Isotopes hold on. They win it tonight. 3-2 the final. Albuquerque over Reno. And so that's how it sounded on this Tuesday evening. And again, Vukovic also swung at the first pitch. I cannot believe it. I know it's easy to say from up here, but my goodness. Guy can't find the strike zone. And back-to-back hitters swing at the first pitch and ground out, fly out. Isotopes will take it. They win the opening game of this six-game series. They are now three games under 500, which means down the stretch they need to go 7-4 to finish at 500. They need to go 8-3 to finish with a winning record. All right, those are the totals. Excuse me. Those are the details. We'll take a break. Then we'll come back, and we will tape out the Rockies game in New York. Check the other scores around the Pacific Coast League, and we will wrap it up. This is the Isotopes Multimedia Network.
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0: Final segment of the Southwest Copy Systems postgame show. 3-2 the final. Albuquerque takes the opening game here at Reno over the Aces. The Rockies parent club, Rockies are the Isotopes parent club. They're in New York in the Bronx taking on the Yankees in one of that series. Gabriel Hughes made his first appearance in the Bronx. He struck out Aaron Judge in the first inning. He struck out six total, walked none, went five innings, allowed two runs, one earned. Brandon Bernardino then gave up three runs in the eighth inning. Yankees win it 5-3, the final over the Rockies. Rockies got one in the third. They got two in the ninth. And so those three insurance runs that the Yankees scored ended up being critical. Hunter Goodman homered again, his 37th of the season. Adiel Amador homered again. He's hit three now for the Rockies, all of them over the last couple of weeks. But again, the Yankees take the opening game, 5-3 the final over the Rockies. Around the Pacific Coast League, going into tonight, 12 games left in the season, and Oklahoma City and Sugar Land tied for first. Those two teams playing head-to-head in OKC, and the Dodgers affiliate, the OKC Comets, with the victory tonight, 7-4 was the final over Sugar Land. And so OKC now all alone, sole possession of first place, a one-game lead over Sugar Land. Round Rock entered the day six back, and the Round Rock Express win 5-1 at Salt Lake. Game that just went final, Tacoma wins at home 8-7 over El Paso. The Rainiers score four in the bottom of the ninth inning to win it in dramatic fashion. El Paso had just scored two insurance runs in the top of the ninth, and Tacoma rallies in the bottom of the ninth inning 8-7 the final. One other game in progress, Sacramento leading at Las Vegas 8-0. Really, it's just a two-team race, Oklahoma City and Sugar Land. The other teams like Sacramento, Round Rock, Tacoma, they basically need to run the table and hope that OKC and Sugar Land split as they play head-to-head. But really, it's those two teams. And Oklahoma City, again, first place, one-game lead over Sugar Land after winning tonight 7-4. Every team has 11 games left in the season going into tomorrow. So that's going to wrap up the Southwest Copy Systems postgame show. We invite you to join us tomorrow evening for game two of this six-game series. Pitching matchup, we are expecting to have Sean Sullivan come off the injured list to go for Albuquerque and left-hander Avery Short scheduled to go for Reno. Coverage will begin with Isotopes on Deck starting at 6:55 p.m. Mountain Time. 6:55 p.m. Mountain Time tomorrow. First pitch, 6:55 for pregame, and first pitch is set for 7:05. Tomorrow's game will air on KTBL 1050 the fan, the pit, as you got NFL football that's going to be here on the Sports Animal, and so tomorrow we will be on the pit, KTBL, that is 1050 a.m. and that is 94.5 FM. Both tomorrow and Thursday's game will be on the pit due to NFL coverage. Then we will be back on the Sports Animal for every game of the rest of the season starting on Friday. So again, KTBL the pit tomorrow. All right, for our studio engineer, Kalinas Cologne, I'm Josh Sushon. Thanking you for listening and saying goodnight here from Greater Nevada Field. Again, the final, Albuquerque holds on just barely, 3-2 the final over Reno. Coming up next on 95.9 FM and AM 610, the Sports Animal, will join Westwood One Sports Programming in progress. 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

0: opening week, the stars are coming out to play. Matthew Stafford, Christian McCaffrey, Miles Garrett, Fred Warner, your home for the NFL all season long. 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
24: Is back. But you know what? With the game kicking off tonight, the New England Patriots and the Seattle Seahawks, 13 hours, 56 minutes, and 28 seconds away, there is still news across all 32 teams from the league, and this news comes to us from Dallas, Texas. 310-840-4910, the phone line, the text line are open. Jerry Jones says that a big move, a possible large trade, the Cowboys have the cap space to be in play. Here is Jerry on our own affiliate, 105.3 The Fan, yesterday.
25: The fair, the best way to for me to answer that is not timing-wise right on something this morning or this week, but if you looked at it, generally speaking, we're in play, and that's the best way to describe it.
24: He is Pete Souza, ESPN play-by-play, co-hosting the Drake Toll Show this week. And Pete, the Cowboys are in play for a move. Let's talk our NFC teams that can go from missing the postseason to possibly competing for a Super Bowl this year. Are the Dallas Cowboys one piece away, two pieces away? Are they there right now to contending in 2026?
26: They are, and we'd be saying the same thing if they were the Cincinnati Bengals. Like, I hate to inform everybody who's going to say the Cowboy bias. I'm here in the DFW area. Could care less as far as, like, you know, I don't root for them. I do think it's cool for the league when the Cowboys do well. I just believe in the America's team and the logo and what it does for the NFL and my interest level. And now you have a team who last year had the most

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10: Football. What else do you want? 12 hours, 54 minutes, and 51 seconds away from football. The Seattle Seahawks, the New England Patriots tonight at Lumen Field. And New England is about to put on a clinic. Here's what you don't know. Here's what you're not ready for. Here's what you're not expecting. Here's what you don't, you're like, oh, the Seahawks are so good on defense and the secondary and the interior. They ate the Patriots offensive line last year in the Super Bowl. They ate them, and they're going to do it again tonight at home. And they're only 3-point favorites. There's going to be something I'm missing here. 3 points. There's going to be something I'm missing. Pete Souza, ESPN play-by-play co-host. Drake Toll with you from Locked On Big 12 and the Savannah Bananas organization. Addie Bates produces. Laura Jimenez runs the board. And Pete, let me learn you something. Two names, my friend. Two names. Romeo Doubs and A.J. Brown. Brand new toys for Drake May tonight. And the New England Patriots offense.

0: offense. No Travion Henderson. They're without their starting running back tonight. But that don't matter. With Drake May's new cast of characters to throw to, and last season, it was bleak. It was a Stephon Diggs and then Kayshon Boutte every now. It was this year, it is revamped. A.J. Brown, Romeo Doubs. This New England firepower is going to be immediately on display.
1: Dude, I couldn't agree with you more. And I think one of the things we're missing about Drake May this offseason is the fact that he was so damaged physically in that Super Bowl last year, that is the taste we've all been left with in our mouths. And I think that's a complete inaccurate assessment of who this dude is as a quarterback. And the jumps that they make from, you know, years like last year, and when I say they, I mean very good quarterbacks, like a quarterback like Drake May should make from last year to this year, should be a huge leap, a quantum leap even. And with these toys you mentioned, and then you still bring back, you've got Hunter Henry. I mean, you still have Kyle Williams. You still have Mac Hollins. Like, and so, and you have these two new additions. Like, that's a huge deal. That's hard to scheme for defensive coordinators. But Drake May is going to have a very good year. And I do think that the perspective is kind of clouded with him because he was injured at the finish of his last season.
0: Yeah, and not to mention, you could flip the script here and say, and now look, that was hyperbolic. I do ultimately think that Seattle ends up winning this game. But if you want to make a case to the New England Patriots, you want to get excited about watching the Patriots play tonight, it's Drake May with the new weapons, and it's the New England Patriots with Christian Gonzalez, who just signed a contract to be the highest paid corner of all time in the National Football League. He's a top three, top five defensive back in the NFL right now. He's going to be on Jaxon Smith-Njigba like white on rice all night tonight. And the fact that in 12 hours and 51 minutes, we get to watch Jaxon Smith-Njigba versus a Christian Gonzalez, we did it. We made it through the offseason, and the matchups galore out of a rematch in the Super Bowl, to me, it might, if we talk individual matchups, it probably starts right there with those two guys. You win that matchup, you sway the game in your team's direction largely.
1: Well, I also think it's Drake May. The matchup is it's Drake May versus the Seattle defense. You know, and it's like, is he going to be seeing ghosts again this year? Is he going to be worried about his protection up front? Will Campbell, right? Like, that, like there are things that will be going through Drake May's mind. Like, is my left tackle getting, you know, eaten up and spit out like he was last year? That could be like an immediate impact. And a little bit of PTSD from last year's Super Bowl, right? I mean, it's like you had a little time to breathe, 213 days to be precise, not like we've been waiting. But since the last game, the Super Bowl, and we have the same two teams meeting tonight. And Drake May versus that defense, to me, is the biggest matchup.
0: Mm, yeah. No Reek Woolen tonight, for no longer with Seattle. Josh Jobe comes in as the replacement on the defensive, in the secondary, on the backside of the defense. And I still think how Seattle handles the secondary is a question and something to watch. How the New England Patriots handle their offensive line, that's something to watch. How the Patriots handle this game without Travion Henderson, their RB1, and the Ramondre Stevenson stepping into that spot, who is more than capable, by the way, of doing so. There are things, there are stories of how these two teams look very different from their Super Bowl runs a year ago and where they played in 2025. The biggest question mark, maybe, from replacement to new names to guys that are gone to how do you look without XYZ, the Super Bowl MVP. We cannot and we should not devalue how we're going to see the Seattle Seahawks for the first time without Kenneth Walker, who won MVP of the Super Bowl last season. That's a massive change for the Seattle offense, given that when they were playing their best football, he was playing his best football and was an ultimate catalyst to why the Seahawks went from elite to Super Bowl. No Kenneth Walker means a different-looking offense in Seattle.
1: Yes and no. I think he's definitely
0: replaceable. Yeah, you disagree with this, right? You're not a huge Kenneth Walker. I mean, I guess is this more about the running back position to you, I guess, than it is Kenneth Walker individually?
1: It's more about the running back position.
0: Okay.
1: And it's more about the historic over-evaluation and the historic miscalculation we put on Super Bowl MVPs. It's happened three times before, dude, and I lived through all of them. Larry Brown with the Cowboys, huge game against Neil O'Donnell and the Steelers when the Cowboys win their last Super Bowl. He takes a job with the Raiders the year after, never to be heard from again. Desmond Howard, literally another guy, like the Raiders pick him up. That was like an Al Davis thing too. Desmond Howard has a huge game for Green Bay, returns two kicks for touchdowns, I think. Desmond Howard was a mid NFL player, right? And because of that huge Super Bowl he had, Raiders give him a ton of money. He's a dud there. And then Dexter Jackson, most recently, he went to the Arizona Cardinals after he had a couple picks in the Super Bowl where the Bucks beat the Raiders. Now, those are three key examples of Dexter Jackson won the MVP as well. He goes to the Raiders. They all three of those guys really sucked at their next location. I'm not saying Kenneth Walker is going to suck. I think he's a solid NFL player. But to sit here and act like he's Jim Brown, it ain't happening. I mean, he's not even towards the top of the NFL. When you really look at the best backs in the league, James Cook, 1,600 yards. Derrick Henry, 1,600 yards. Jonathan Taylor, 1,600 yards. Bijan Robinson, 1,500 yards. You go down the list, Jahmyr Gibbs, 1,200 yards. You know, Kenneth Walker is all the way down that list last year as far as rushing totals are concerned. Had a great postseason, but that's lightning in a bottle. I don't think it's going to strike tonight in Seattle.
0: So you're
1: without
0: not
1: having him.
0: Okay, then if the question is, or I guess the statement that I make is, one of the biggest question marks, positions to watch, adjustments to look at from the Super Bowl a year ago is how Seattle operates without the Super Bowl MVP Kenneth Walker III. You're selling that. You're not buying Seattle's running back position being the thing to watch tonight.
1: I think it's you mentioned it off the top. You mentioned the running back position in general. I think sometimes we get a little too wound up.
0: Yeah.
1: When you have a team like Seattle, who he was not like a force of nature for them all season long. And for us to think that he would have been this year after having a great postseason, there's just not enough information data to back that up, to support that.
0: Can we go one for one here? Because I'm playing devil's advocate to an extent, but if you're going to say a guy who wasn't a force of nature a year ago, so how does he, if you lose him, do you gain him? What do you, A.J. Brown. A.J. Brown wasn't a force of nature, he eclipses 1,000 yards, but it wasn't a career year. Brown, there have been question marks around whether, is A.J. Brown still bought in? A.J. Brown, he's not getting any younger, 29 years old. What's Odell's like 31, and we've already aged him out of the NFL? If the statement is, hey, Kenneth Walker, we're still not sure, we're just not sure if ultimately he was a long-term pivotal piece of an offense to churn things out. I look at A.J. Brown, and I think I have the same question of, is A.J. Brown vintage when he walks into New England, or do we look at him as like a declining production guy who didn't have the impact we expected, and maybe we blew this up more than we should have?
1: Well, the A.J. Brown, I'll take it a different direction. The A.J. Brown thing in New England is so interesting this year because Big Papa, who kept him in line in Tennessee, has been somewhat, he's somewhat limited in his chutzpah this year, talking about Mike Vrabel. Not quite the fire and brimstone guy that we saw 213 days ago.
0: Well, he's got a dog now.
1: Super Bowl. He's
0: got two dogs at his press conference now. So we've saved the PR. We're good.
1: And he's got therapy, and he's got a lot going on mental health wise, which is like great. But like all of that stuff is a big deal, and I think it takes away his edge quite possibly, and his ability to keep a guy like Antonio in line. Right? Or AJ, excuse me.
0: Now I'm yeah, there's no keeping Antonio Brown in line. Antonio there's no Brown. Keeping Antonio yeah. Brown in line.
1: No,
0: we're not doing that.
1: Nobody's doing that. His ability to keep AJ Brown in line could be limited. I think that'll be a very interesting scenario this year. I don't think AJ Brown will have quite the pop that he was expected to have on the back end of this Vrabel thing, and that is a cat, yes. I'm going to let her out of here.
0: Your IBS, your IBS is acting up again. It always that sound always gets me there, Pete. last thing I got on this, and we'll jump, 310-840-4910. By the way, the phone line, the text line is open. It's your last chance to call your shot. The NFL season this year's New England and Seattle kickoff tonight. I read an article from the Boston Globe this morning that said Drake May is still underrated. Do you agree or disagree, Drake May, the kid who was a vote away from the MVP last year, being underrated?
1: 100%, dude. And that's really what we just talked about.
0: Okay.
1: Yeah, I mean, like, I think because of the way he finished last season.
0: By who? We're rating him, you know? Like, I don't, who's underrating him right now? I feel like we're all on the same page. He's elite.
1: Think about how many Drake May stories you've read this offseason.
0: Really. Good point.
1: I mean,
0: haven't. Yep. And Josh Allen, Patrick Mahomes. No Drake May.
1: And he was seriously, Baker Mayfield, he was seriously injured in that game, played through it. But that really, I think, took away from exactly like who he was and what his ability was going to be to reach his potential in the Super Bowl. I remember I told you guys this. I bumped into that doctor at the Super Bowl, the guy who used to be the Chargers doctor. He thought I was Dan Orlovsky. So he told me for like 90 seconds as to why Drake May was going to have a rough outing in the Super Bowl. And then he figured out that I wasn't Dan Orlovsky. So that he was wrong on that call. But he nailed the call about the fact that, Drake May was going to have a rough Super Bowl. The guy was super injured. He was injured last year, and that affected his ability to reach his potential in the Super Bowl. And I think that that is why we have a skewed view of this dude right now.
0: Super injured. I like that. So they got Michael Penix Jr. That's his superpower.
1: Yeah, he is super
0: This guy
1: injured.
0: Can fly. This guy can see through walls. That guy's super injured. Welcome to the show, Michael Penix Jr. Had to mention him. 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And 5 minutes from now, we'll be telling you how the Rams are punting on week one. They don't mind starting 0-1, and they'll tell you why. More on that next. 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
20: This is going to be for us to watch this tonight. I'm totally on board with the Rams. And by the way, someday an NFL team is going to do like a Greg Popovich NBA load management thing, and they're going to be like, dude, we're not taking our first team offense over to, you know, Baghdad or wherever you're playing this year. It ain't happening. There's potential.
27: Dubai. It's 100% going to be Dubai. That way, the first place that we'll be there within before 2030. An example of this, Alfred Collins, slated to start a defensive tackle for the San Francisco 49ers. He's practicing in Australia, which doesn't have an electrical substation, and will now be out for the year after a season-ending injury yesterday to his knee. Another example of why, and look, this could happen in practice in San Francisco, could happen in Miami, sure, could happen in New York, but he goes to Australia, and the Niners have spent a week in Australia. The Rams are getting in, getting out in 72 hours. Both of these franchises are handling it very differently. You've mentioned it. Even going to London is taxing on a lot of these college football NFL teams, the personnel who have to bring all the equipment and the people and the It is a B word. I'm not going to say it. It is a female dog to get overseas to play your football games. I think you're spot on with this whole load management thing. If I'm the Rams, I'm good to lose three or four games in the regular season this year if it means by the time we get to the playoffs, I'm in place to win the Super Bowl. In the same way the Dodgers, they can lose a series to the Marlins. They don't care. Their preparation for the postseason comes when they play the Brewers. Their preparation comes for the postseason when they play a regular season stint against the Yankees. The Dodgers, their only goal in the regular season is to be healthy enough and in position to win the World
20: Series.
27: Baseball's
20: different, though. You need to get home field advantage if you're the Rams. You don't want to end up playing in Philadelphia in January. I'm on board with you all the way up until then. You got to get home field.
27: Spot on. That's spot on. That's why he's the best. Pete Souza, ESPN play-by-play, joining the Drake Toll Show, Westwood One Sports, and the Westwood One Sports app, 310-840-4910, giving you our Idiots of the Day. Idiot of the Day, Maryland head coach, former Alabama assistant under Nick Saban, Mike Locksley. Here is Locksley's thoughts from his press conference yesterday about playing their big opponent, Toledo, this weekend.
28: And to get a jump start on, obviously, this week's opponent, Toledo.
27: Pete, Mike Locksley, and Maryland play UConn on Saturday.
20: I heard about this. Look, the dude who coaches UConn, Candle, he was at Toledo for a while. So I think that Mike Locksley was there last year. So I think that Locksley was watching some of his tape maybe last year and all the guys he brought with him. And so he misspoke, and we do what we do in sports media right now. That's what we do. I mean, we just pile on.
27: Can't
20: that was an
27: me.
20: Honest mistake.
27: You can't run from me. I'm there. I'm ready to make you an idiot of the day. I've got you. You're pinned down. Loxley, by the way, has been one of the most controversial head coaches, not off the field, but specifically on the field, given the fact that the Maryland head man, who's competing in a brutal Big Ten, by the way, is 38-49 career as a head coach in college football. And that career has included that's Maryland. Outside of his short New Mexico stint. Time to move on for the Terps, but also, Pete, they're competing in the Big Ten. I don't understand if Maryland, 4-8, two straight seasons there. I don't think Maryland's ever going to be competitive in the Big Ten Conference as long as Ohio State, USC, and Oregon exist.
20: The once proud program, the Maryland Terps, dude, even when they were in the ACC.
27: Talking basketball?
20: Football, they had some juice back in the day, right? But now this is a team that they reportedly fired Loxley and then didn't fire him, and nobody cared.
27: Sure. Yep, right.
20: Yeah, there was like not even a story. It was like, oh, okay, no problem, but we're just nothing to see. Yeah, so that's the state of Maryland football.
27: Yeah. Idiot of the day. Let's take you to, we'll keep it on the East Coast, take you to the ACC. And Clemson football, Dabo Swinney and company falling to LSU 51-10 this weekend. A defensive back for Georgia Southern, Aaron Sears, was asked if Clemson is vulnerable heading into this week when the Georgia Southern Eagles play the Tigers. Here's what he had to say.
6: I don't like jumping the gun, but once I seen some of the things I've seen, I was smiling, pretty happy about our odds going into this game this week. It just...
27: You know, Pete, there are times when the group of six, the players say, oh, you know, we feel like we get a chance this week. You know, we're going to play hard. We're going to fight hard. Then there are times where a kid gets to the press conference and says, I've been watching film and I've been smiling a lot. That's scary as hell if you're a Clemson Tigers fan.
20: My man, you realize that, like, there's going to be 21 other guys that need to perform. Like it's not just you. You can be elite, dude.
27: That's
20: like somebody needs to kind of pull him aside and be like, that didn't help at all. And that's so funny. It's like a sports information guy. Like I did PR. I just do with NBA guys. I worked in PR at the Sixers and the Hornets. And you can tell them all you want. You never know what they're going to say, you know, a lot of times. And that's not on the sports information people. That's that guy having some confidence and looking to shake it up. At the end of the day, Clemson is vulnerable. But they may not be anymore after that statement. Not what you want to give the opposition heading into a game.
27: Quick 30 seconds here. If Clemson does lose to Georgia Southern on Saturday, is Dabo done before the season, before we get to the middle of the season?
20: No way. But okay. He could be done. He could be cooked. He will not get fired during the season. No way.
27: As opposed to Mike Gundy, Gary Patterson. We've seen this before, Pete.
20: That's pretty good. That's pretty good examples on your part, but I still believe that he will keep his job. We're talking multiple titles. So he will keep his job. I believe that. Neither of those guys have that.
27: Those are your idiots of the day. He's Pete Souza, ESPN play-by-play. Addie Bates produces. Laura Jimenez runs the board. 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The Patriots and the Seahawks. But one storyline from the offseason that will creep into tonight's game and be the reason that one of these squads loses outright. More on that next on the Drake Toll Show.
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15: 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It appears by its own numbers, the U.S. government seems insolvent. 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
2: Sure, they are three-point favorites. But what if the Seattle Seahawks have lost this game before they even step on the field at Lumen Field tonight between the hometown team and the New England Patriots in a Super Bowl rematch? Because, look, the Seahawks are not going to be what you remember them from February. Kenneth Walker III, he was the MVP of the Super Bowl, like the game. He was the best player in the game, and he's no longer in Seattle. Kobe Bryant, their defensive back, this wily safety, he's gone to Chicago. What about Reek Woolen? He won't be out there. He's gone, too. Boye Mafe, done. Clint Kubiak, the orchestrator of this offense built around Sam Darnold and Jaxon Smith-Njigba. Clint Kubiak is gone. He's the head coach of the Las Vegas Raiders now. The Seattle Seahawks will look very different from how you remember them from February. And the New England Patriots, they added A.J. Brown and Romeo Doubs. That offense got better. The passing game got better. Drake May, another year in the National Football League, another offseason under his belt. What if Seattle should be the underdog? You're listening to Westwood One Sports and the Westwood One Sports app, 310-840-4910. The phone line, the text line is open. Pete Souza, ESPN play-by-play, co-hosting. Addie Bates produces. Laura Jimenez runs the board. Pete, I don't know if we're talking about it enough. The Seattle Seahawks will not look like the Seattle Seahawks that won the Super Bowl. They've got key pieces, big questions to answer.
3: No, I like your Kobe Bryant assessment. And the Clint Kubiak, I think those are two huge losses. I really believe they are. And I think defensively, though, when you can rush four defensive linemen and still get to the quarterback, that takes a lot off the back end of your defense. And that's what the Seattle Seahawks are very good at. And tonight, the Patriots are going to have to show us that they can stop the Seahawks front four to begin with, right? And you don't want guys like Will Greer getting exposed, right? At the left tackle spot, like that could be an issue for you. So you might have to max protect at times, like not to get too into the weeds with football like talk, but that could be an issue for the Patriots and for Drake May. So I think the totality of the Seahawks defense, I love the Seahawks, minus the three. I love the Seahawks minus the three.
2: All right. Patriots offensive line. May I convince you? You mentioned Will Campbell at the left tackle spot.
3: Will Campbell. I think I said Will Greer. My apologies.
2: Will Greer, a little Florida throwback there. Nice. Go Gators. Will Campbell, Elijah Vera Tucker, Jared Wilson slides over to center, Mike Onwenu at right guard. Your right tackle is Morgan Moses, and Caleb Lomu, who you and I both got to watch quite a bit at Utah, comes in. He's a rookie. He'll be another rotational piece that the Patriots can use in the O-line. What I like about New England, and ultimately, you know, that is, I opened the segment giving you the deficiencies of Seattle, the question marks. I do have, Pete, I have more questions about Seattle than I do New England. Here's why. New England only had four or five guys up for a new contract this offseason. They mostly retained their roster from a year ago. I like the Lomu pick in the first round. They added a piece or two where they needed offensive line, wide receiver, a couple new toys and weapons for Drake May. This is a pretty similar-looking Patriots team to the one that you saw in February playing in the Super Bowl. I have more questions about the Seahawks. That said, you go man-to-man, roster-to-roster on paper, Seattle is still better. They're still the better team. And they're playing at home tonight in the NFL opener. While I do ultimately lean Seattle, I still have more questions about Seattle than I do New England, who for the most part either stayed together or won the war of attrition and brought in new replacements to take over for the guys that didn't get the job done in the big game a year ago.
3: Well, I agree with you in one respect. I think the Drake May did not get the respect during the offseason that he deserves, which is fine. It doesn't matter to him. I mean, when we get to the football games is when it really matters. But I don't think we're talking about him nearly enough. I do think that people are sleeping on the Patriots, and we're putting way too much emphasis on last year's strength of schedule as though they spent the year playing in the MAC. That they were in the NFL, you know, like that. That's not an easy schedule. It wasn't a cakewalk. I think the Patriots will be. I think they're going to surprise people again, if that makes any sense. If a team that went to the Super Bowl can do that, I've said it all morning. I still worry about. I think a huge piece of the pie for the Patriots last year was the confidence, the swagger, the bowed up Mike Vrabel. Do we see that same guy this year that is able to lead his team into battle? More than likely, but there's still an outside chance that this guy, with everything he brings into this season, you know, he's going to get asked a question tonight about Diana Russini. I can guarantee it. At some point in his press conference or his off-season therapy or whatever, that's a pretty heavy deal. He's going to have to move through that, especially in the first few weeks of the season. And that's why winning early for the Patriots is critical. Tonight's game is probably bigger than people are letting on for the Patriots, because you want to win and you want to quiet that noise and you want to get the version of Mike Vrabel back that you had last year that took you to the Super Bowl.
2: Yeah. Okay. On that, then, I'm gonna force you to go here. If the claim is that Vrabel's offseason scandal with Diana Russini, this large cheating scandal, could be something that harms the Patriots tonight. We talk a lot about, okay, you lost X player. Is he worth 3 points? Is he worth a win? Is he worth 2 wins on your NFL season? If Mike Vrabel's head is in the Diana Russini clouds, what does that tangibly cost New England in a worst-case scenario tonight? Is this oh my gosh, you derailed it by 10 points because Mike Vrabel, the head coach, couldn't pay attention?
3: Man, I mean, it costs you everything because he's the head of the snake. And we're not talking about a Patriots team with a Patrick Mahomes in his prime playing quarterback, or a Joe Montana, or like a Walter Payton. There's no real superstar on the Patriots, right?
2: I mean, Drake May, yes. He was AJ a vote Brown. Away from MVP. He was a vote away from MVP. Drake May he's climbing that ladder pretty fast.
3: Now, that's a very good point, and I kind of have to eat some crow there. I'd be foolish not to accept that from you. And honestly, that leads to me kind of being caught up in the group think that Drake May is not this, you know, we've undersold him. Yeah, going into this. But I still believe that Mike Vrabel is an essential piece of this Patriot puzzle. And I think that his mojo and his ability to get these guys to follow is something that is second to none. And it's the reason why A.J. Brown is supposed to work in New England as opposed to anywhere else, because he gets to go back and play for Big Papa Mike Vrabel, who helped him to so much success at Tennessee. He did that with attitude. He did that with structure, but he also did that with, like, I'm a guy that is kind of intimidating, right? Like, does he still have that same juice? That could affect the entire team. I truly believe that. And that's not just me. That's other NFL coaches that have said that. Some off the record, some Mike Tomlin said it on the record. Like, if they don't win early in the year, a former NFL coach, if they don't win early in the year, the noise could start getting a little loud around New England. And that is not like some soft media town.
2: Westwood One Sports, the Westwood One Sports app. You are listening live. Your home for the NFL tonight. We will be live with the Seattle Seahawks and New England Patriots. 11 hours, 29 minutes, and 18 seconds away from football. The NFL is back. It's NFL kickoff presented by YouTube TV, and the Super Bowl rematch is afoot. Quickly, 30 seconds, Pete. football's back. it's back, man. We did it. We're past the offseason. Football's back tonight. I'll sit on my back porch, screened in porch. I'll sit in my comfy chair. I'll lounge. Football is back. We made it through the storylines. We made it. So I no free ads here, but I'll have a beer. I'll have one beer probably. I've dialed back in the last year or so, you know. I've taken it easy. I'll have a beer, but I got these new Atlanta ciders. They're kind of a dry cider. I'll sit back with a cider. I'll sit on the porch. I'll probably have my daily radio routine. It's a Monster Energy, a cup of tea. I have this, you know, these V8 energy drinks kind of taste like armpit, but they give you a lot of oomph. And I throw a body armor in there too when I have to. So no telling the liquids that will be the non-alcoholic liquids that will be consumed tonight.
3: I can't wait. I literally cannot wait. It is like Christmas. The NFL season is here again. We've had to wade through so much garbage this offseason, and finally we're back to talking about the games. We saw it last weekend with college football. It really did feel a lot different. I felt like I took a shower. Now, of course, you wake up and there's more of this stuff with courts and LSU. But the action on the field is why I'm here, and I'll be watching it tonight. People can listen to it here on Westwood One. It's back, baby. It's back.
2: Yeah. Addy, what's the plan? What's the setup tonight? NFL's back for you, too.
4: You know, what's today? What day is it?
2: Oh, no.
4: It's trivia night. It is trivia night. Not only will I be, you know, taking dubs at the trivia table, I'll be watching football. It's a great night to be Addy Bates.
2: No one is more frustrated that the NFL is moving opening night to Wednesday than Addy Bates, who can't listen to Chris Collinsworth tonight. She'll be at trivia.
4: But I'll see it on the big screen. I'll see it right there, and that's okay. While I'm guessing who sings this song from like 1980, guess what? I'll also be watching sports, so nobody has a better life right now than Addy Bates.
2: What will you be drinking?
3: Oh, my God.
2: What will you be drinking?
3: For Addy to know that
4: so,
3: was Elton John.
4: I'll start with a couple
3: She's
4: Guinness,
3: too
4: and then
3: young
4: we'll
3: to know that.
4: Then we'll move our over to the Irish Car Bomb.
2: Oh, my gosh. Now, here's a guy. Are you ready for some football? Man, that is good. Irish car bombs. Thank you. That's going to be in honor of Australia tomorrow night between the Rams and the 49ers. We will cover all of that 24 hours from now. We'll meet you right back here. Pete Sousa, ESPN play-by-play co-hosting, and we will break down everything that we see tonight. Final prediction, Pete, for the game.
3: Oh, Seattle covers. I'm not exactly sure what the score will be, but the Seahawks cover.
2: You know what? Contrarian. Give me the New England Patriots 27-24 tonight. I've convinced myself that Seattle lost enough this offseason and the Pats have enough continuity to win it on the road and shock a lot of people. Vegas would love it if New England won. Vegas would love it.
3: Only took you 3 hours.
2: I convinced myself.
3: But you pulled it off.
2: I convinced myself. Yeah. Addy Bates produces. Laura Jimenez runs the board again. Pete Sousa, ESPN play-by-play with us. This has been It Always Will Be. To Armin Jones. Wow, they got married? To Armin Williams, Colin Jones, Bruce Gilbert, and Ryan McGuire.
4: Ryan.
2: Thank you.
3: I found myself in this marriage.
2: It is the Drake Toll Show.
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13: Crash cleanup continuing right now. Northbound I-25 just north of Gibson is blocking your left and center lanes. You will see slowdown starting back around the Sunport with that. I-40 right now looks good. Paseo, Alameda, and Montaño, those river crossings moving up to speed right now.
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0: 444-4444. 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
2: 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I'm Drake Toll.
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5: 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Here's Jeff Symbieta and JJ Buck.
6: Yeah, buddy, it's game day. Walking down the hall, people are like, yep, game tonight. Getting ready for the big NFL game tonight. It's Wednesday. Wait, it's what? Yes, they own Wednesday too because they're the damn NFL. They'll do whatever they want. NFL tonight, season opener. Set your fantasy lineups. Get your picks in. Seahawks, Patriots, a rematch. I hate that because it's not a. I mean, it's the same two teams or the same two franchises with hardly the same stakes, but the same two teams who played in the Super Bowl. We'll open up the season. Happy football season. Happy NFL season, boys and girls. And thank you for finding us on game day morning. It's the opening drive on 95.9 FM and AM 610, the Sports Animal. Jeff Symbieta and JJ Buck. How are you feeling on game day?
7: What it do?
6: You all right?
7: All right.
6: Who you got tonight? Seattle look different. Clint Kubiak's gone. Sam Darnold's still there. That front four's still there.
7: That is correct.
6: A.J. Brown's with the Patriots now.
7: Lean in Seattle.
6: Okay.
7: In the opener at home.
6: Pretty good lean. I mean, especially there, especially with all the emotion that's going to be in that place. It's a pretty good lean. Got a lot to do today. As much as it's game day, I'm going to start off with something, J.J., that I knew I wasn't going to stay up and watch, but I did watch part of it. I know our audience is a football audience, and we're gonna be heavy on that. The quarterfinals at the U.S. Open yesterday were amazing. I watched Francis Tiafoe and Alex Mickelson at the office. I couldn't leave the office. Like, I would literally, it was about 5:15. I was thinking I gotta get. I was watching the end of that. That the two Americans go at each other. In a five-set tiebreak that Tiafoe won 10-6. And then as they hugged at the net, and the two Americans are friends, Mickelson, who's 22 years old, sobbed. He broke down. He was crying, like, you know, shoulders convulsing, sobbing on Tiafoe's shoulders. And that's how good that match was, and then the emotion. And then at 11:10 Eastern time, 11:05 maybe, is when they started this Ben Shelton-Carlos Alcaraz match. And you're like, damn, dude, this thing is going to go it's going to go till 3 in the morning. It ended at 3:33 in the morning Eastern time in a five-set tiebreak, and the American Ben Shelton beat Carlos Alcaraz 10-7 in the tiebreak. And I watched the first set. I watched the first set tiebreak. Some of the points, I don't know if you've watched any. I don't know if you appreciate it. If you don't, that's cool if it's not your thing. JJ, the athleticism, the strength. Like, American tennis is back, first of all. You had three Americans in the quarters, and it was just spectacular. I'm going to guess maybe you didn't catch any of it. I would suggest as we go on, and I know football is going to infiltrate the rest of the weekend, and it's going to be hard to piece this in somewhere. Dude, it was must-see for me. I couldn't keep my damn eyes off of the men's quarters yesterday.
7: When it gets to this level, it is insane, and what Shelton was able to do was phenomenal. I'm with you. I saw the first couple sets, and I'm like, good night now.
6: Oh, you saw two sets? I made it through one set.
7: It was on, and I was finishing up a lot of my stuff, and it's like, this is going on forever.
6: Yeah.
7: So we'll see what happens when I wake up. And how about that? Just a gigantic deal for American tennis.
6: It is. Alcaraz had an 18-match win streak in Grand Slam tournaments. And it was ended last night by Shelton. Did you see the point? And I just watched the highlights again, and there it was. It was in the first set tiebreak where it was between the legs. It was Alcaraz went and got it, and then Shelton came back to the net, and Alcaraz got back to him. Finally, Shelton was able to put it away, and Alcaraz just smiled. I think they realized what they were in the midst of. And I don't want to sit here and say it was the greatest match ever, because I don't know. All I know is it was just two matches that I watched. Shelton next gets Tiafoe, right? So it's the two Americans going at each other in the semifinal. And you just had a feel for Mickelson, who got beat and was sobbing, and it was just something else. And I get it. You know, Djokovic got knocked out early. Sinner's wasn't there. But I watched the ladies, too. I watched Navarro what's her name? I watched that one, too. JJ, the tennis has just got me this week. It's been terrific. Just a suggestion, man. If you're out there and you're spinning around and you're saying, there's nothing on, the U.S. Open's been, it's insane. And I would argue, because of the color, and not just the color in the what they wear, but the color, the U.S. Open encourages personality and crowd participation more so than Wimbledon does. Wimbledon's much more formal. I find this to be incredibly entertaining.
7: It is high-level athleticism, drama, and what you're looking for from sports.
6: Yeah, it was great. And if like you're welcome to comment on that. I know like Jeffrey calls in every now and then on that, but just spectacular. All right, ton to do. Let's go, since it's an NFL theme and an NFL day, because we got a lot of college stuff to get to. I am surprised that Baker Mayfield and the Buccaneers came to an agreement. I am surprised that the Buccaneers got to $55 million per year on Baker, and just 5 days before they start their regular season yesterday, Baker Mayfield and the Buccaneers struck a deal on a 3-year deal. It's an extension that's worth up to $165 million. ESPN's reporting that there's $110 million in new guarantees on top of the $40 million guaranteed that Mayfield will make this year. I think it's a great deal for him. I think it's a good deal. I think it's a deal for them. I don't know what it's going to do to them salary cap-wise, but I am surprised that that's where. I thought it would be closer to the 40, 48 than it would be 55. Annual.
7: Well, when they said their initial offer was 50,
6: yeah,
7: it was only going to go up either in years and or
6: right.
7: cash value. And this is what you get. And for Baker Mayfield, I think a lot of us were like, yeah, that's 50 sounds reasonable. He wanted more years, but then he ended up getting more cash on top of it. And I think it's the challenge when you find yourself in a position where you have a good quarterback, and that is the one position that, whether you think he's the 13th best player, 7th best player, like that's the one that's going to be pushed up when you sign.
6: Is he good? Is he good, and is he good in this organization? And I think that's really what it comes down to. And it's, can you win a Super Bowl with Baker Mayfield? You got to put a roster around him. And I think maybe the Buccaneers internally, and I don't know if they had this conversation, I might have, do I believe my guy's as good as the guy who won a Super Bowl last year? Right? If I'm Tampa Bay, do I believe my guy, Baker Mayfield, is as good as Sam Darnold? Now, whether you do sitting in your car or I do doesn't matter. Does Tampa Bay? And I think there's an argument that you could say, yeah, dude, Baker Mayfield's as good as Sam Darnold, right? Numbers-wise, you can make that conversation, can't you?
7: Yes, you could.
6: All right. So if I build that team, I've got to put myself in a position where let me lock up my quarterback, but not cripple myself financially the rest of the way. We just got rid of Mike Evans, who was a high-dollar receiver. We got Igbuka, who's still on a rookie contract. We got young receivers. I got a young couple of backs. And let me build my defense. Can I do it that way and get back to the Super Bowl where I was just 4 years ago? And maybe, look, every team's got to convince themselves, whether you're the Jets or the Rams, that you are going to be good enough to win the Super Bowl when you start the season. There's not a team. And I was having lunch with a former college football player the other day, having this conversation, JJ, and we were talking about I don't remember who they he asked me about, but I'm like, you never started a season thinking you stunk, right? And no matter what the polls told you, no matter what, right? No matter what all the pundits said, no. Every year you go in thinking you're going to win a championship. And so I look at the Bucks probably figure, okay, I got Baker Mayfield for three more years. It could be better, but it could be a hell of a lot worse, and I'm not sure how it's getting better, right? They got to look at how is it getting better? How are we going to go find somebody better than Baker Mayfield?
7: And that is the challenge with these contracts, with the quarterbacks in the middle that have enough to win at a high level, but then have some warts. And those contracts are always going to feel bigger than any other position. This is so much different than, say, the Steelers negotiating with Joey Porter. Good cornerback, but you can be like, yeah, just because you're the next one, we're not paying you Christian Gonzalez money.
6: Yeah.
7: But when it's quarterback, it's a lot different because you rip that Band-Aid off and there's always another one. But when you've had a guy that's bought in, that's successful, and you look at this division, and yes, I get it. There's hype around New Orleans. But you pay Baker Mayfield this contract, this is saying you need to go out there, win 11 games, and this is not one where we sneak by winning the division with 8 wins.
6: Yeah, and if not, well, we're going to do it again next year because we just signed you. You know, and to your point, there's no guarantees. Perspective on this deal. It is now the $55 million average per season is tied for third highest paid quarterback in the league. And you're like, come on, man. It's Baker Mayfield. And I think I'm with you. The $50 million that they had offered him originally would have been 13th, where probably you think Baker Mayfield is, right? I mean, I'm not going to sit here and rank quarterbacks today, but I probably can give you 12 that you wouldn't tell me I'm nuts if I told you that they were better than Baker Mayfield. If I said Josh Allen and Drake May and Lamar and Joe Burrow and Trevor Lawrence and Bo Nix and Patrick Mahomes and Justin Herbert and Matthew Stafford and I'll stay off of Brock Purdy for now, Dak Prescott, Justin Hurts, Caleb. I didn't get to Jared Goff or Jordan Love, and I got to 12 pretty easily, right? So if you'd have told me he's, you know, right around there, that's where he ranks, okay. But him and his agent said, no, dude, we're up. It's our turn. Pay me. And he's been in that position before with Cleveland. Am I your guy? Am I not? They kicked him out. They're still wishing they didn't. And Tampa Bay got it done. Good for Baker, man. I'm happy for him. I mean, good for him. He got his money. Let's see how it plays out. All right, get in today. 505-246-0610. That is the Sports Animal phone line and the Sports Animal Meineke on San Pedro text line. Your emails come in at jeff@sportsanimalabq.com, jj@sportsanimalabq.com. 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It's on Xfinity Channel 26 throughout the state of New Mexico. It's on our Facebook page and on the YouTube channel for ProView Networks. Adrian's producing on the TV side. Guest list, 9 o'clock, Lobo Football writer on the radio. Sean Ryder is Lobo Football beat writer for the Albuquerque Journal. He's going to be with us. We'll get his thoughts about the game last week, moving forward into Mercyhurst, and probably talk a little bit about Oklahoma and the quarterback situation. And then we're going to go off script a little bit, and I'm actually really looking forward to this. Of course, today is, what, the 9th of September. And on Friday is the 25th anniversary of 9/11, and there's so much around that. We're going to talk with a former Green Beret and a filmmaker who has written and is the lone actor in 11 Days, which is a play that is coming to Albuquerque tomorrow and Friday at the National Hispanic Cultural Center. Scott Mann's going to be with us, and we're going to remember 9/11. We're going to talk to him about his story, what his story is about one promise kept. It's 11 days, more than 1,000 lives, and one promise kept. Pineapple Express, Operation Pineapple Express. So we'll talk to him and remember 9/11, and I think you're going to really, really enjoy him and his story. Excuse me, when we get to that at 9:30. All right, so 505-246-0610. When we get back, LSU has made a decision on the professional athletes. What are they going to do or not going to do? College football playoff is exploring 24. What could that look like? They're officially looking at it. It's the opening drive on 95.9 FM and AM 610, the Sports Animal.
8: Kevin Harlan here from Westwood One. 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The Broncos won the AFC West last season, but the Chiefs have added Super Bowl MVP Kenneth Walker to the backfield. 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
11: Well, traffic right now, we're still dealing with that crash northbound on I-25 just north of Gibson. It's now off on the shoulder. Traffic is moving better in that area. You're still going to see slowdowns, though. You've also got crash cleanup Gibson and Yale. You're going to see some east and westbound slowdowns in that area.
12: 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Now the moon speaks French and my dog won't even look me in the eye.
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6: Is it on our air? NFL football, Seattle, New England. That'll be in Seattle. They'll raise the flag. The 12s, such a cute name. The 12s will be out of their mind. It's the opening drive. Jeff Symbieta, J.J. Buck. You get to watch the game on NBC. Mike Tirico, Chris Collinsworth. Really? Tomorrow night's game is on Netflix? Rams and Niners from what time will it be in Australia? at 6:30 at night. I don't even. I'm asking you a lot of questions that you

0: Wait, what?
1: Kind of told you this guy. I mean, if he says he's going to go, I think he's going to be all right. Am I supposed to worry about the Rams right now?
0: As a fan, 100%. But in terms of who they're going to be on the football field, no.
1: Okay.
0: Because Myles Garrett said, hey, there's a strong defense around us. If I'm off a little bit, they'll pick me up. But I think that's a guy that him not practicing, if he steps on a football field, he's going to be okay.
1: All right. Chris McCaffrey didn't practice yesterday, right? A little worried about that? I mean, does that mean anything?
0: No, he's not. They're not on the injury report.
1: Okay. George Kittle, the tight end, limited practice yesterday, but they say he's good to go. Can I tell you, I think Kittle's going to be a big deal this year. I do. I think with Ayuk gone, with Mike Evans going to be injured, the rookie Stripling already is injured a little bit. You got Debo. I think it's Debo and Kittle. Where are they going to go? I mean, you can only throw to McCaffrey so many times. At some point, you got to throw to somebody who's not coming out of the backfield, right?
0: That's correct. I think Kittle, if he's on the field, he's going to be fine. But it's crazy that we're expecting him to do that 8 months after he tore his Achilles.
1: It is crazy. But the fact that he's there and he's doing it, okay. I guess at that point, I expect him to be George Kittle. Yeah, no, I agree with you. Remember when Adrian Peterson came back from the ACL 6 months later and everybody's like, holy crap, what are we doing? And he was really good. And almost you thought it was going to set the standard and you just realized that guy is just different, right? I agree with you. Like,
0: this is a whole lot different than a knee.
1: No, I agree with yes, yes, and yes. And yet here he is, right? I mean, he's been going through practice. Yeah, he's been going through
0: impactful.
1: Yeah.
0: George Kittle.
1: Yeah, I think he's going to be a big
0: even
1: deal.
0: If he only plays 60% of the snaps, it's going to be okay. Important down third down red zone.
1: Yeah. Like yeah, I think he's going to be a big deal. All right, college stuff and a lot of it. First of all, LSU. So was all this a big to do about nothing? When it all comes down to it, was it a big hoopla about nothing, or did the SEC bow up enough that LSU backed down on this thing?
0: Oh, the SEC bowed up enough that LSU backed down.
1: Okay. LSU added two players to their 105-man roster. You've got a limit now at 105-man roster for a season. And it's not one that you can start tweaking, you know, in the third week and put a guy on IR and add another guy. You got 105 guys, and that's it, man. But I think the thought is 105 guys should be enough to field the team. And so there's evidently no more possibility of them bringing in the former NFL rookies, Daquan Wright and Xavier Harris. They added a cornerback, guys you'll never hear of, Aiden Anding, and a defensive end named Gabriel Relaford, two returning players. Okay, that means that LSU, Lane Kiffin, at least for now, are moving on from their efforts to add those two former rookies in the NFL, which escalated that legal battle. Yesterday, the SEC amended their lawsuit to where they could throw LSU out of the SEC. You already saw the memes. Oh, the Pac-12. They're coming to the Pac-12, and that's going to make us a power conference. You see that all over social media? You miss that one?
0: Good old Pac-12 after dark.
1: Yeah, that's right.
0: The LSU.
1: That's right. Cool, I guess. Look, am I the only one, and maybe because I like Lane, and all of my and I, you know me, right? I judge so much of how I deal with people, personal interactions opposed to public persona, and my you know, few interactions with Lane have been really good. I've always enjoyed Lane Kiffin personally, you know, on a one-on-one basis. Lane doesn't give one bleep what y'all think about him, does he?
0: Of course not, and he plays it well.
1: I think he's wearing the villain, even though he wears all white. He wears the villain act pretty well. I think when he doesn't dodge the questions, he stands out in front of them. I think he usually has a pretty good response for all the questions/accusations. He's playing within the rules. He's not accused of breaking any rules, is he?
0: None that were on the books

0: right. hard and fast right now.
1: Well, I mean, no. When he left, look, you don't like him because he left Tennessee in the middle of the night to go to SC. Okay, then he was fired on the tarmac at SC. You don't like him because he left Ole Miss to go to a better opportunity at LSU. Okay, fair. Cool. It was awkward. It was clunky. It was a team that was in the playoff. I'm not a big fan of how he handled that or what he did. And now he's at LSU in a better spot. He doesn't run from any of it. And there's not a whole lot of excuses. And I get the villain thing. And I get it should be the villain thing. He's a fascinating character to me. And with Saban out, I mean, give me the... Who's... College football was made up of characters of coaches, right? I mean, players come and go all the time. Programs were defined by their coaches. Bear Bryant, Woody Hayes, Bo Schembechler, John McKay, right? All these great, you know, go to Oklahoma. Barry Switzer. Who are those guys now in college football? Cignetti, kind of.
0: And Kirk, of course, that's a great character that has risen over the last few years is Kirk Cignetti. You have...
1: Dabo
0: is just looking like get off my rocks, dude, hanging on to something that's not there anymore.
1: So who is it? It's Lane.
0: Lane Kiffin is the guy. Love him or hate him in college football.
1: Yeah, it's Lane right now. I just by far I think he's the. I'm not telling you know Dion. Okay, I guess who are the highest profile coaches? It's Lane, it's Dion, I'm not telling you they're the best or the most successful. I'm telling you they're the ones who stir the drink right now. Cignetti. And maybe Kirby Smart. You got one in the SEC? I mean, there's got to be one. It sure isn't Kalen DeBoer. It's got to be Kirby, right? And maybe Sark. But there's certainly a handful, man. Now, there'll be a few more that rise, and because you got so many young coaches now. But it's Lane. Lane's the story. And he stirs the drink. And by the way, they're really good.
0: Yeah, that game just crushes like, oh, there's too much noise. No, they're just good. Like, they were just that much better. When you got the Jimmys and the Joes, it can be as loud as you want.
1: And they're really good. All right, let's get into what the playoff thing is and what it means and what it doesn't mean on this the CFP and opening the negotiation window with ESPN. It's an exploration process. I'll try to make sense when we get back. 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
2: Traffic right now, we're continuing to deal with that crash northbound on I-25 just north of Gibson. It is now off on the shoulder, but you've still got congestion in that area. You've also got crash cleanup Gibson and Yale. You're going to see east and westbound slowdowns in that area.
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1: 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It's the opening drive, Jeff Symbieta and JJ Buck. All right, yesterday, the college football playoff went to ESPN and opened a negotiation window. What does this mean? They opened a 30-day negotiation window with ESPN on the interest in a 24-team college football playoff field. Could begin as soon as next year. So what they're doing is trying to figure out what it's worth, if it's worth losing their championship games to go to 24. Obviously, the SEC has softened. Now they'll at least have the conversation. This doesn't mean they're there, but it's certainly on the path. They will not say we've committed to it. The quote from the CFP is, the CFP has decided to move forward in its evaluation of potential playoff expansion to 24 teams by beginning a media rights discussion with ESPN. This does not represent a decision or commitment to expand, but rather an opportunity to engage with ESPN and gather additional information to help determine a path forward. The CFP will provide additional updates when appropriate, end quote. If they don't come to terms with ESPN within 30 days, they can shop it to the market, hence Fox. And the Big Ten's television partner is Fox, who's been pushing the 24-team playoff more than anybody. It's been the Big Ten to get it on Fox. They're going to get an idea now what it's worth. They want $250 million on top of what they were getting with the championship game. So basically what ESPN's got to do then is say, all right, let's pull the championship game value out of your package, right? Because ESPN's got these 11 games. Pull championship games out. Okay, it's worth X number of million. Now, if we add these games, how much more million do we think it's worth? And then they'll figure it out. I'm going to tell you, public sentiment, JJ, what I've seen on social media, and I don't know if this is a real a fair valuation, certainly in the world that I live, feels that 24 is too much. People are content at 16. 12 to 16 feels like the right number, but 24 feels like a money grab. I don't know if that's the sense you're getting.
0: It is absolutely the sense that it's giving off in all this. It's not necessarily what's better for the sport. It's just what is the biggest dollar value at the end. And they've been chasing this television money for a long time. It's set the tone for the sport. But even with all that money, look at the amount of teams that are behind in revenue in these major conferences. Mm-hmm. So it's, what are you chasing now? It's dollar figures, but really, the TV companies are getting rich. What is this doing for college football?
1: I don't know if the TV companies are getting that rich. They're spending a heck of a lot of money. Obviously, they're making money. Yeah, no, I'm not. They're not going to lose money on it. I get it. I don't know that they're making tons and tons and tons on it. But yeah, I mean, they're paying out a lot of money. And so the sponsors are paying money. It's your State Farms and your Dr. Peppers and everybody who's sponsoring college football. And I will tell you, college football is a lucrative business for everybody. If they went to 24, it'd be the top 23 teams with the one spot for the group of six. No automatic qualifiers. Top eight would receive a bye. There'd be eight first-round games played on campus, followed by another week of home games on campus with those, you know, eight teams that got a bye hosting games. And then you play it on. No matter where you go, I've been in college football for a long time. College football has prided itself. One of the best things is the regular season has meant so much. This obviously just takes a ton away from that. Although you could say, well, you could lose two games and still get in, and it still matters. I look at some of the rivalries, and I brought this up before. Take the Iron Bowl, or take Ohio State-Michigan, or take your favorite rivalry at the end of the year. Auburn-Alabama, 11-1 and 11-1 going in. Or Michigan-Ohio State, one's 12-0, one's 11-1. They're both going to the playoff. They're both, like, are we resting players for the playoff when we get to these gigantic rivalries at the end of the year? And I think the answer is yes.
0: It could happen, and it's also taking away from the rivalries from teams wanting to play. Like, there was such a push after this past weekend, like this narrative, like Boise State or Oregon should never play Boise State again.
1: That.
0: And it's, like, that's all this is doing, is pushing college football to just who you play in your conference.
1: Yeah, but you can play. Then you can play those games, and it doesn't hurt you as much because you're just gonna be in the top 23.
0: But it's expanded, and we just see teams running away from any challenge.
1: Indiana's really the biggest one in that. If you look, everybody's playing almost. That's not fair. Almost everybody's playing at least one, right? Oklahoma, Texas this week. Michigan, Oklahoma this week. Texas, Ohio State this week. LSU, Clemson. I mean, we're getting good games. Indiana plays nobody. But other than that, almost everybody else is playing at least one, right? I mean, who are your contenders? Who do you consider the best teams? LSU went out and played Clemson. Now, you're going to tell me Clemson isn't very good. You schedule that game, you take that game, right? Ole Miss just played, who did Ole Miss play the other day? Louisville. Right? I mean, those are, they're playing people. I think they played at least one, and then, you know, what is Steelers?
0: It's a handful.
1: How many games is New Mexico going to be able to get against Texas A&M or whatever and get a check? Where's that game coming from? It's first of all, I think we got a sample size of two at 12-team playoff, and I think it's worked. It didn't work last year because Notre Dame got left out because the ACC had a horrible tie-breaking system. That has been fixed. They checked that. They fixed it. And I firmly believe if Notre Dame would have got in last year, we wouldn't have this everybody losing their mind and we got to blow this thing up to 16. We got a sample size of two. I'd like to see this run its course for its 6 years and then evaluate it on a real sample size. But obviously, I'm not sitting in that room, and nobody gives a damn what I think or anybody else thinks. It's those people sitting in that room. And it's being run by the Big Ten right now, and the SEC is obviously softening on their opinion. And they're seeing money, or they're at least being told that there's money. Now they're going to get an idea. Now that they open up the negotiation window, they're going to get an idea and see, you know, what kind of money really is there. We'll get an idea. All right, when we come back, speaking of money, New Mexico State got some. They are renaming, or at least putting a name. How about not renaming, but putting a name on the Pan Am Center? You know, you've got the Pit powered by Nucenda. Well, now you've got the Pan Am Center with a name on it as well. It's the opening drive on 95.9 FM and AM 610, the Sports Animal.
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2: Traffic right now, you've got a crash eastbound on I-40 near the Washington overpass. You've also got crash cleanup continuing northbound I-25 just north of Gibson. That crash is off on the shoulder, but you still got congestion in that area. You've also got crash cleanup Gibson and Yale. You'll see east and westbound slowdowns with that.
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13: The title sponsor on it as well. White Sands Federal Credit Union. The facility will be named White Sands FCU Arena at the Pan Am Center. It is a $13 million deal for 10 years for New Mexico State. In comparison, I believe the pit powered by Nucenda was, what, 10 years, $17 million. And this is an interesting situation there because athletics did not manage the facility over the years, but the way I understand it is the money, or at least after commissions are paid, the money will go to athletics and go into the general athletic fund. Starts at $1.2 million in the first year, raise the annual cost to $1.57 in the 10th year, total fee of $13,756,000. So $13.7 million. Look, man, go get it. call it what you want. People probably still call it the Pan Am Center. People still call it the Pit. Every once in a while, you'll hear somebody call it like you do on your broadcast, right? It's the Pit powered by Nucenda. I'm going to guess that's part of what you've got
14: to
13: do.
14: Going to have to get used to it.
13: Yeah, I guess if I'm in that seat, I might have to do that as well, right? But I'm fine with it. It doesn't take anything away from the history, and I think anybody... I don't find anybody who gets mad at these sorts of things. I think you realize in today's day and age, and I don't even think it's in today's day, any day and age, you need to maximize revenue. And the naming rights on your facility at both of these institutions is worth something. And so you're able to monetize it. And good for Joe Fields and whoever got this done, going out and getting it done. And it is now called White Sands FCU Arena. The Pan American Center.
14: I'm fine with it.
15: Yeah, and I think what you said initially there is people always call an arena or a stadium the first thing or what they think it is, and just let this be for broadcast, social media. Like, you as a fan, you don't have to say it a certain way. You can call the building the Pit, call the building Pan Am, whatever you want. This is just broadcast and reads.
14: Yeah, it's always hard to be the second one. And you know, especially some of these baseball stadiums, you know, I don't even know. Like, honestly, there's part of me sometimes, I don't know what stadium is what. What's it called now? I don't know. And if you live in that city, I'm sure you know. But I'm fine with it. I'm good with it. Good for them. I congratulate them for getting that done. All right, 505-246-0610. Your email is coming this morning. Jeff@sportsanimalabq.com or JJ@sportsanimalabq.com. Deutsch says, boy, you know what, Jeffy? In your travels this week, ask folks, who is Mercyhurst? The Goathead's inaugural opponent. B, soccer's opponent at New Senda this week. 3, who Lobo football plays on Saturday. Or 4, who Albuquerque's AAA franchise wraps up the season against next week. I bet you get more non-Lobo football replies. Yeah, look, Mercyhurst isn't your common foe. I have heard a lot of, wait, who? And yeah, it's your FCS opponent. I don't know that anybody needs to apologize.
15: This is your free space.
14: Yeah.
15: This isn't, hey, let's go try to play Montana or Montana State. We're checking. We're getting our one free spot in our bingo card.
14: Yeah, I it better be that way. Like, and it will be, don't you think?
15: There's no way it's not.
14: Well,
15: 43-10 Youngstown, 51-14 in Mexico State.
14: Yeah,
15: been on the road for.
14: You better go deep into your depth chart for this one too. You better go three deep and four deep on your depth chart.
15: A lot of numbers being added.
14: No, seriously, you better go three or four deep on your depth chart.
15: Machenbacher, get used to that probably in the fourth quarter.
14: Yeah, I think that's right, and that's okay. Does it matter if you play Portland State or Mercyhurst or okay. I mean, yeah, that's your FCS. Who did, somebody play Tennessee Tech this week? Was it Georgia? Who Georgia play this week? What does it matter? Lobo Hovo says, good and bad MWC Plus news. Jeff, the good news is you can watch it via Prime. Did not know that. The bad news is it's only free the first 7 days before there's an additional upcharge. Use those 7 days wisely, not wasted on Mercyhurst. All right. What do they charge? I don't know what they're charging for. It's $79. I think they still have that special, don't they, JJ?
15: It runs through September.
14: So $59. I probably should bounce it and get that done because at some point I'm going to need that, right? And I'll write that off on my taxes.
15: Work expense.
14: Don't you think? That's a work expense for me. Yeah, yeah. All right, do I have time for this? All right, Dan, you're on the Sports Animal. Good morning, Dan. Happy game day.
16: Good morning, brothers. How's it going?
14: Game day, you know, Dan.
16: Hey, on that one point that you guys were just talking about, sometimes the most dangerous team is the one that has nothing to lose. You know what I mean?
14: Mercyhurst.
16: And you just never freaking know, man. So, yeah, don't count them out. They're going to be really pissed off. They have a chip on their shoulder. You know, we don't want them coming in hurting our guys. But, game day. I thought there for a second, Jeff, you were going to say that they were going to rename the Pan Am Center Trump Pan Am Center. So I was a little bit freaked out there.
14: In New America, but, yes, yes.
16: Yeah, just to be a silly fan, you know what I mean?
14: Well.
16: Yeah, so tonight looks real good. I'm very excited about the start of the season. We're at home, so let's see what we got with this New England team, huh?
14: It's going to be an interesting one, man. I think everybody goes into the opener with a lot of question marks. New England's got some new weapons that you didn't have last year to deal with, but let's see what you got because you don't have Clint Kubiak anymore. You don't. You got a different running back. I think that makes a difference. Let's see.
16: I agree, and I'm just a silly fan. I'm still trying to learn who all the players are on the team, but it looks pretty good. What were we, 3.5 point favorite?
14: 3.5.
13: 3.5.
16: I thought we would have been a little more, so that just tells you that, I don't know. But, hey, go Hawks!
13: See you, Daniel. Good luck. Put on your 12 jersey. Sea Chickens and the Patriots tonight in Seattle. All right, 505-246-0610. Got some other NFL news. We get ready to get into the opener of the season tonight. It's the opening drive. He's J.J. Buck. I'm Jeff Symbieta on 95.9 FM and AM 610, the Sports Animal.
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21: Flight to Melbourne for the Rams season opener against the 49ers, opting instead to stay behind and build up his football condition. I'm Drake Toll.
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13: Well, you woke up this morning and it is game day. That hadn't happened in a while from the National Football League. Two teams who played the last game of the season last year will play the first game of the season this year. It'll be on the Sports Animal tonight. It is Seattle and New England. It is in the state of Washington, where the Seahawks are down to a 3-point favorite, bet down from 3. Where's that coming from? Speaker's always up in here. Who else works in the studio? Anyway.
15: I was in there yesterday, but I thought I turned it down.
13: That's all right.
15: So I'll take the blame for it.
13: That's all right. I'm like, I didn't even know who other people were in here. 505-246-0610. Emails, jeff@sportsanimalabq.com. 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All right, what do you have to say? Travis, good morning. You're on the Sports Animal. Good day, sir.
1: Good morning, fellas.
13: What's good?
1: So if the first unofficial week of college athletics where we had those kind of opening games was 0 week, is today like 0 day for the NFL?
13: Sure.
1: We're having a Wednesday game opening the NFL season?
13: Sure.
1: I don't know.
13: Sure.
1: Kind of interesting. Should be a fun day. Hopefully everybody's done all their fantasy football drafts and has their lineup set. I think this is going to be the way of the world. I would not be surprised in the future if we have the NFL expanding. Since expansion is the word of the you know, the year, essentially, whether it's college football or the NFL, I would not be surprised to see, you know, weeks where there are games, Wednesday games, Thursday games, Friday games, Monday games.
13: You got them.
1: You know, just, I mean, it's kind of, you know, it's going to be the way of the world. Again, player safety is nothing but horse crapola. None of these leagues care about player safety, whether it's the NFL or the NCAA. But, look, I think the conversation that you had about the expansion is a really interesting is an interesting one, and I think JJ is absolutely right. It's driven by nothing more than profit and dollars generated. I guess the thing that I don't understand is, I mean, clearly the NCAA is trying to figure out a way to make the college football playoff like the NCAA tournament, which for anybody who follows sports to any degree agrees that the first weekend of the NCAA tournament is the greatest week in sports. And I think, you know, the NCAA for football, for the CFP, is trying to replicate that. But I don't think they can, right? Because the joy that you have watching a 16-1 matchup and hoping that a 16 seed is going to defeat a number one seed in the NCAA tournament is totally different than it is in the football,
13: right?
1: Because you're talking about five guys on the court, and all that 16 team needs is for one of those guys to get hot and do something crazy, and all of a sudden you have a number one seed like Virginia go down.
13: No,
1: I just don't think that is possible in football. I really don't. Not with the number of players that are on the field, and not with the type of talent that these teams at the top have. And what we saw last year was blowout after blowout after blowout. And look, maybe there are fans that will watch it just simply because, you know, listen, it's the college football playoff, and you know, it's whatever's on TV. You know, but like, at a certain point, folks need to vote with their dollars, and if they don't want to see, you know, the expansion, if they don't want to see this kind of downward trajectory for college football, then what needs to happen is viewers need to vote with their dollars. And right now, there's just no indication that they are.
13: No, but the ratings are up. Yeah, people love it.
1: Fans will watch the game.
13: 100%. College football rates incredibly well. Bowl games rate well, and college playoff rates well. It's a winner. And that's what they're banking on, is winning on that. And I don't blame them for that. I just, as far as the quality of the product overall and long term, that's my question. But
14: I mean, they don't give a damn.
1: Yeah, I think you're right. Listen, Jeff, you stick around long enough, you keep running the New Mexico Bowl as well as you're running it. Listen, your game could end up being one of the college football playoff games if this expansion train keeps rolling down the tracks. You know, and finally, listen, I really appreciate what LSU did, you know, taking a stand here. You know, I think it's clear. I'm not not LSU, sorry, the SEC. I appreciate what the SEC did. I'm not a huge fan of the SEC, and I'm certainly not a huge fan of LSU or Lane Kiffin, but the SEC has probably taken the strongest stance in terms of eligibility that we've seen this entire craziness over the last decade. I think the NCAA for decades has had kind of a chokehold and a monopoly on the money side of college athletics. For decades and decades and decades, they were the only ones making any money other than the schools. And now the pendulum has swung in the opposite direction. But the NCAA was late in getting on the regulation train, you know, trying to regulate eligibility. And for the last decade, it has done nothing but try to keep up. And so now you have the SEC, who has put their foot firmly down and said, we're not doing this. Who knows if they would have ever kicked out a founding member, LSU, out of the conference, but certainly the threat was real enough for Lane Kiffin to back down. But I just think if it takes these conferences, these power conferences, to step up and start legislating some requirements around eligibility, because Congress is clearly sitting on their hands and is absolutely feckless. The NCAA continues to get their butt kicked every time they go to court. Then that's what needs to happen, because there needs to be some sanity brought back to college athletics. Have a good day, guys.
14: Yeah, I don't know. I mean, did Lane back down? Did LSU back down? Yeah, I think they did. I just think also, the juice wasn't worth it in this one. We're talking about a backup tight end and a good defensive lineman. JJ, if this was their quarterback who was all SEC last year, or second team all SEC, who went to camp, was at Ole Miss with them. Let's just say this was Trinidad Chambliss. Let's just play that out, right? Let's just say Trinidad Chambliss went pro and, you know, Lane wanted him back, and he didn't have Sam Levitt there. Would we be having the same conversation if it was a difference-making quarterback as opposed to a guy who's probably going to be a backup tight end for you?
15: Yes.
14: I think so, too.
15: They would have pushed it further than even Texas Tech did.
14: Yeah, I think that's right.
15: Because Texas Tech, the gambling, betting on the sport, there was a path where you see, yeah, this isn't going to work here. It's all right. If I'm LSU, I'm thinking, you know what? You didn't threaten to kick Alabama out when they played a pro basketball player last year, but now you want to kick us out?
14: That's true. I think there's a lot to that. I will give the two conferences, the Big 12 and the SEC, credit for the way they handle some of this off-season stuff by bonding together against what's just not right. JJ, when the deal with Brendan Sorsby came down, I mean, this was, never mind a 90-10 issue, this was a 98-2 issue. Everybody believed that when you cross the gambling line, you can't play anymore, right? I mean, is there anybody, there was nobody out, I guess there was probably someone, screaming that Brendan Sorsby should play. That was even more, I think, of a majority that, hell no, the guy shouldn't play, right? On the Brendan Sorsby thing, that it was on these two pro athletes or former pro athletes or former training camp athletes, right? You cross that line. The gambling line was way more definitive in most people's mind than, well, what is a pro and what is not a pro and why shouldn't he play? And there was at least some logic on the other side, even if you didn't understand the logic or believe the logic, when it came down to these two players and more so the precedent that it was going to set. And I think the leagues, both of them, the Big 12 and the SEC, showed solidarity and I thought showed strength in taking a stance for what they and I believe the majority of us believe was the right thing to do to protect some integrity in college football.
15: Now we just got to get more clarity on it.
14: Yeah.
15: Because again, it's...
14: because it's coming back.
15: One where, are we just focused on North America? Is that the only pro that matters for you? because that's the next hurdle to clear, because college basketball season is right around the corner.
14: Yeah. Yeah, but how many of these rosters could just get gutted? Right?
15: Because it's been very interesting how they're handling this and making sure they're saying NFL and NBA, yeah, not just professional.
14: No, they are. The NFL, NBA, and WNBA. Yeah, they've made that very clear. And you've always, that's always been your point. And you're not wrong, because dude, they are going to gut rosters. And I don't think they're going to do anything before this season.
15: I
14: think we're, it's next month, dude.
15: It would be devastating, but the only pause I have is it just feels so weird that everyone's picking up the flag and storming forward. And yeah, that's right. And it's not fair that these guys are coming back. And yet college basketball is just flush with professional players. Mm-hmm. It's not an NBA by their name.
14: Oh, you're not wrong. You're absolutely not wrong. All right, 505-246-0610. Emails again, Jeff at sportsanimalabq.com. 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I want to get into tonight's game a little bit. I don't want to, we're not going to be super deep into it, but some of the injuries and some of the NFL injuries and things you need to know as we're heading into the weekend. And as we start the season, God, there's so many red checks along guys' names. You look at the rankings and all this stuff. So who's playing, who's not? 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
24: Crash cleanup right now, northbound A25 just south of the Sunport. You're going to see slowdowns as you approach Rio Bravo. Gibson and Yale, you've got crash cleanup continuing there with eastbound slowdowns. You've also got a crash central and Atchisco Vista. You'll see slow-moving traffic both north and southbound.
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14: 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It's the opening drive. Jeff Symbieta and J.J. Buck, 505-246-0610. All right, Niners and Rams tomorrow. Seahawks and Patriots today. Niners and Rams are in Australia. Another major injury for the Niners, JJ. Did you see this? Alfred Collins is out for the season. He's their starting defensive tackle. Suffered a torn

0: three.
1: Doesn't matter what they do, where they are, dudes are going to go down, and it feels like more than any other place.
2: It's insane. Second starting defensive lineman to go down after cuts and before the game. Quote from Kyle Shanahan, the head coach. Quote, Alford tore his patellar tendon yesterday. That was a big loss. We've lost two D linemen pretty much for the year after cuts and before the first game, which has been a huge challenge. I'm hurting for Alfred. It was real unfortunate for him. End quote. I guess it's kind of hard to get a guy, you know, just fly him over to Australia, too. It happened Tuesday, which would be yesterday, just before they started 11-on-11 drills. He'll require surgery. He'll go on injured reserve. He was a rookie last year, second-round pick. He played 16 games last year. He was really good for them. He was one of, you know, when they beat the Rams, he forced a fumble in that week five games. He recovered a fumble. He was really good. Dude. This is a big, big loss. Now, elsewhere for the Niners, Shanahan confirmed that Nick Bosa, defensive end, will play. He's coming back from that right ACL injury. George Kittle, who went out 8 months ago with the Achilles, is going to play as well. He said, we got to be smart with that. Bosa not practicing in much. Kittle, he's had the whole week, but they both look great. But we definitely have to be smart with that, end quote. Kittle says he's got no reservations, and he feels really good. So we'll see. But, yeah, that's the injury update on them. They are, I mean, crazy beat up. Cowboys lose Tyler Smith. I JJ, when this came down, what was it, yesterday, 2 days ago? I thought this was kind of a big deal. Starting offensive lineman, and it's like the first chunk of the regular season. I'm not even sure what that means. Well, he's going to be out for a while. Brian Schottenheimer said Monday, Tyler Smith out 4 to 6 weeks, thumb surgery. Offensive linemen use their hands. I've heard people say, put a damn cast on it, put a club on it. Defensive linemen, linebackers do that a lot. Hands for an offensive lineman is a pretty essential thing.
1: A little different.
2: Yeah.
1: Because you got to grab on.

0: And I listen to so much of this stuff. And do I have an issue with all of it? Yeah. I'm not a Michigan fan, although I tend now that I send them a lot of money to like them, and my kid loves them, so I like, you know, I'm vested a little bit. But I listened to a lot of this yesterday. This wasn't rigged for Michigan to win. If you're sitting in that closet or whatever, there, you know, that room, have you ever been in one of those control centers for a league?
1: I have not.
0: So a few years back, I got invited up to the Mountain West Control Center. Remember I went up there, I told you about that? And it was pretty amazing, the control center, where they all are. They got all the games on, and it's really cool. But if you're sitting in there, and you're the officials, and I've never been in that room, and that's the feed you've got, they made the right call. They didn't give the game to Michigan. They didn't turn the game. They didn't, like, rule Michigan scored a touchdown. They gave them an extra play, which you can sit here and yell and scream that they should have got. They should have got. It seems like they should have. And then they executed a play. But Western Michigan is completely turned on this thing now. And the MAC and Western and everybody else went from, yeah, that was cool, no, we understand, to, hell no, we want Western Michigan to be recognized as the winner of that game. And there could be a lot on this, JJ. Western Michigan gets Boise State next week. They may end up being the best group of 16. We'll find out how they look against Boise State. But it really was quite a swing in 24 hours how they handled it and how they decided to go about all this.
1: I'm surprised they didn't just say, hey, we're going to take a moment and look at what happened, what occurred, what our options are, and we'll get back to you Sunday afternoon. Instead of, like, the initial statement was like, oh, it is what it is.
0: Yeah, I agree with that. But you know, in the moment, man, it's so easy to look back on how I should have handled something. In the moment, I thought it was utter class. I'm looking at an SI story. Everything's wrong with Michigan's bail Mary. Really? Like what? Like what? What? Like, and what did Michigan do? Oh, they cheated. Tell me what Michigan did. Why? What did Michigan, Kyle Whittingham, what did they do? They accepted the extra play and then executed? Why should Michigan's players, Michigan, other than the fact that they were in a 12-7 game with Western Michigan in the last second, tell me what Michigan did that they should feel, I don't know, guilty about, the whole world's on Michigan. What did they do?
1: Well, it's just an easy target because
0: they're Michigan.
1: Because they're Michigan, and
0: well, they cheat all the time. Oh yeah, they cheat all the time. So they're the Patriots.
1: This again is what happened when they were reviewing it, that there were different clocks.
0: Like, yeah. That's what we. Have I think to that's been out. Explained at this point. I mean, you know, that the clocks sync up, and evidently they don't sync, and the clock that the officials have is the real one. And
1: now that the NCAA is saying stadium clock's the clock, and that better be right.
0: And it should have been that way. And are you a fan of what the ACC does on their broadcast when they go to replays and you get to listen into it? Because I am.
1: I think transparency is good.
0: Yeah. Don't you think if the Big Ten would have done that, and again, that was innovation on the part of the ACC. I give Jim Phillips and the ACC a lot of credit for that. I think they do it with the CW, and do they do it with their other television partners as well? With ESPN? That's
1: been done for the last few years, like UFL.
0: Okay, it's good.
1: Whatever, and then so they're picking up going, hey, people want to know what's being said.
0: So if that would have been the case, and you're sitting on your couch and watching that, you would have gone, wait a minute, why are the clocks different? But you would have understood, and you wouldn't have had their rules analyst telling you there's no that this was absolutely wrong, and because the rules analyst must know all, and he's telling you it's wrong, so it's got to be wrong, and they got screwed and Michigan cheated. Okay, but that's not really what happened. But yeah, now Western Michigan's is changed their tune on it. I'm not mad. Text line 505-246-0610 on the Niners. The EMF substation in San Francisco strikes again. Yeah, all the way in Australia. That's the crazy part about it. All the way in Australia. All right, 505-246-0610. I got a bunch from you. We're going to talk to Sean Ryder. Coming up at 9 o'clock, the beat writer for Lobo Football covering it for the Journal. We'll talk to him about his thoughts on

0: Global football going backwards and forwards. And then Lieutenant Colonel Scott Mann's going to be with us coming up at 9:30 and preview his one-man play as we get ready to commemorate 9/11 and 25 years and the play that's coming to town. 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
1: Traffic right now, crash cleanup continues northbound I-25 just south of Sunport. You'll see backups near Rio Bravo. Gibson and Yale, we're still dealing with that crash. You'll see minor westbound slowdowns there. And you've got that crash central and Atrisco Vista, mainly north and southbound slowdowns in that area.
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3: We've talked a lot about ultra-processed foods, but here's a new wrinkle. A study out of France zeroed in on preservatives that keep packaged foods from spoiling and linked higher intake of those preservatives to a greater risk of high blood pressure, heart attack, and stroke. Now here's the part that might surprise you. Even some natural-sounding preservatives, like added citric acid and vitamin C, were tied to higher blood pressure. But an important distinction. This is about vitamin C added to processed food, not the vitamin C in an actual orange. So keep eating your fruit. Still, the practical takeaway is a familiar one. 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
0: There's waffles. There's all these faces that I never see around here, too. Everybody showed up for waffles today.
18: I appreciate the waffle makers, but it is such an LOL. It's like, hey, you know, work might be tough right now, so here's a waffle party.
0: Yeah, I'm all about it, by the way.
18: Thanks. Oh, you want a bonus? I don't have that, but here's a pizza.
0: Got waffles. Yeah. 505-246-0610. Emails Jeff or JJ at sportsanimalabq.com. Rudy, good morning. You're on the Sports Animal. Good day, sir.
19: Hey, I want a waffle.
0: Come on, all right. No, I mean, waffles are everywhere.
19: Speaking of waffles, you know, I really think that Mac is waffling on this because it's good for them now. Okay? They're going to get a lot of clicks. They're going to get a lot of eyeballs on the Mac. So that's the reason to change course.
0: Maybe.
19: And it's, you know, we're the little guy, and here's the big bully who gets all the breaks.
0: Yep.
19: I've gone back, and I've looked at that thing three times now, and the only problem was how it was handled by the Big Ten. And if you have a replay booth, and they did, there's a reason, you know? And I don't know how, and you can't explain it any other way. There was time left on the clock. That's the rule.
0: There was time left on the 1 clock.
19: To play the second time.
0: Well, that's the issue. There was time left on 1 clock. The clock that was shown, and look, I understand the other side of this. The clock that was shown to the world, there was nothing left. Rudy, when you watched that, there was, like, the broadcast, there's no way Michigan should have got another play. Now you go back and explain it to me and say, okay, but this other clock, which who the hell knew there was another clock? You didn't, I didn't, nobody. I mean, there's another damn clock? Wait, that one's not real, and the other one is? And so I understand where people are coming from. They're pissed. But then nobody handed Michigan the game. They gave them another chance because there was a second left on the clock, and they threw a Hail Mary that wasn't defended, and they scored. Knocked the ball down, and nobody's having a conversation about this. The only conversation is, ha-ha, Michigan got beat.
19: Right. And you have to play every play. And I think that's the perfect example of you think you haven't won, and you don't. And it happens more and more in sports because of instant replay and the fact that you can review those things. You know, I'm trying to figure out what Lobo fan wants, but I think I've come to the conclusion that what Ryan Berryman and sports marketing need to do is just say every week we're playing either the Aggies or Michigan or Oklahoma and just lie to the public and get people in. I don't want to go to Mercyhurst. Why not? Well, it's going to be hot. You know, I thought we were done with all of this excuse making.
0: No, you didn't.
19: To avoid going to a game.
0: No, you
19: but
0: didn't.
19: Apparently not.
0: No, it's too hot, it's too cold, it's too early, it's too late, it's too Saturday. You know that.
19: Well, you know, I'm going to go play in Kenny's charity golf tournament at Sandia.
0: Oh, I think I am too in the morning.
19: By the time this summer, I'm going to get to play Sandia golf course, I guess.
0: I think I'm playing that in the morning too, and then going out to the game. Yeah, let me check with Kenny.
19: Yeah, so that shotgun better go off 8 o'clock, and people better hustle, because it's 4-hour round of golf at Sandia, right?
0: At a tournament, it could be a little longer than that.
19: You know, have you been to some of those shotguns, Jeff? You go,
0: yes.
19: And it's supposed to be 4 hours, and you're out there 6 hours later, you know, still playing golf. But, we're going to try to hustle through it and get down and go watch Mercyhurst. It's a chance to see the Lobos. It's a chance to see some guys that you might not ever see. And my final thoughts, I'm just not a Seahawk, New England. I have no love for either of those teams, so I don't know how much of the NFL kickoff I'm really going to watch tonight. I've never been a Seahawk fan, with the exception of maybe the 2 years that Steve Meyer played for them, and that was when they were horrible.
0: Steve Meyer, the former Notre Dame quarterback?
19: No, the former New Mexico quarterback,
0: oh.
19: Steve Meyer, that played for the Seattle Seahawks. This was ancient history.
0: Okay. Right.
19: I think he was one of their first quarterbacks. If you go and Google Steve Meyer, he played for New Mexico 2 years.
0: Damn.
19: And really good quarterback, had a great arm, and ended up playing for the Seattle Seahawks. So that's a little blast from the past for all the diehard Lobos out there that knew who Steve Myers was.
0: Okay. Good. All right. Appreciate it. And thanks for the call. Thanks. I don't know what people – JJ, I'm going to guess the crowd's going to be somewhat similar to last week. And Eck probably won't be very happy. And it's – again, it's got to be a walk but don't run thing, or walk before you run thing. It's gonna be warm. Too hot, too cold. I mean, what do you want? I'd rather be warm than cold. Mercyhurst. I mean, I'm gonna guess by the fourth quarter, the place will be emptied out. It should be a blowout, right? And but I would hope people would show up. You only get six of these, plus potentially a bowl game. I would hope that the fans would go out and want to see this team play. That's where I am. I mean, since when did New Mexico go, we're going to kill someone, I'm not going to go watch that game anymore? It's weird how this has just turned on a dime, right? The expectations? No?
18: It is. It's understandable. That's sport. And when you raise the bar, you have expectations, you want to chase it, and UNM isn't trying to sell you on anything else on this game. It's a 2 p.m. kickoff against Mercyhurst. It is your free spot on your bingo card and your first step towards six. And then, of course, more than that, going for a conference championship. It's just the way it is when it comes to scheduling.
0: Yeah. All right, let's take this break. We'll come back, take your phone calls, go to the top of the hour. Sean Ryder is going to be with us, and we'll talk to the beat writer for the Albuquerque Journal covering Lobo football. 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
1: Crash cleanup westbound I-40 just east of Eubank. That is blocking your two left lanes. Northbound I-25 south of the Sunport. You've got crash cleanup continuing. You'll see backups near Rio Bravo. You've got a crash eastbound on Paseo near Edith. Also eastbound Montaño at the river. Crash cleanup going on there.
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0: AJ, Steve Myers, who Rudy mentioned, was great. However, he was a backup to Jim Zorn, so he never got to play. Thank you, George. Appreciate that. It's the opening drive. Jeff and JJ, 505-246-0610. HB says, I need the University Stadium crowd to be singing because I know I'm going to be at the game. I used to be sad, used to be shy. Looking at Lobo football's record, it's easy to see why. Making excuses not to go to games is my favorite sport, but it's time to get out to University Stadium because life's too short. There's a new team in town, and they're looking good. There's a bunch of mercenaries moving into the neighborhood. The Mountain West better watch out for this whole new team. And when the wins start, with any luck, it's going to be so sweet. Thank you for the rhyme, HB. And sing it. I'm not sure what the tune's supposed to be. That's why I didn't sing it. No, that's not why I didn't sing it. HB, ram it on Netflix. Jeff, you sounded like Lobo fans when you tell them they need this package and that package to watch. I know what it sounded like. I was just caught me that tomorrow night's game was on Netflix. It is hard. I mean, you used to go like three places to watch the NFL, right? Now, it's three more, I think.
18: Stream in my red zone on Sunday, and I'll figure out the rest.
0: Yeah, but it's all these other days that aren't Sunday. Edward, good morning. You're on the Sports Animal. Good day, sir. Oh, hello, Mike. Mike.
23: Hey, I thought you said Edward.
0: Yeah, I did. Hey. I hit the wrong button. What's up, Mike?
23: My bad. So, just a couple things. I want to bring up the word karma, you know, in regards to Michigan. So let's see how they play out this year. Obviously, if they're playing to a level they thought they should be a lot higher, but yet they basically lost that game. Let's see how good they really are. And I bring that up because I play golf with my buddies, and all of us have probably done that. And you see a guy hacking away and over in the weeds, and then he comes up and he says he got a par.
0: Yeah, right.
23: And you're like, dude.
0: Yeah, really, dude.
23: What's up with that? And then how they finish is like they're like 110.
0: Yeah,
4: Yeah. No, that's right. And look, if Michigan plays like that next week, it's not going to matter. They're going to get trucked by Oklahoma. They're going to get trucked. So it doesn't matter, you know?
23: Hey, I have something else. As far as the, you know, I know we have some of these weaker games, basketball, football, people don't show. They want the best, and then, you know, and then a lot of times they don't show. What do we have, like 900,000 in this town?
4: Yeah,
23: you know, in the surrounding area?
4: Yeah.
23: And we can't get 30,000 to go to something. I think it will build, and I think the momentum will come, so I'm not too worried about that. But, you know, like you said, we have six games. Yeah. I mean, to see a team that you support, you love, you wear their jerseys, you wear their shirts, you know, their emblems on your car, and yet we can't spend a few bucks to go to a game. So, you know, I'm kind of
4: I don't even think it's a bucks thing, Mike. I think it's time. I think it's the time thing. It's like, well, what do I want to do? Look, I tell people there's seven games there with the bowl game, right? And no matter who's playing in the bowl game, I mean, I think it's a great event. But there's seven football dates at that stadium per year. And it's a priority thing. I don't even think it's a money thing for people, for the Mercyhurst thing. Well, do I want to go? It's Mercyhurst. It's 2:00. It's going to be, how many times do you get? It's enjoyable. It's football. It's tailgating. To me, that's what it is. And you ask people in, I don't know, Tuscaloosa, at the Big House, at Columbus, they don't care if it's 10 a.m. or 10 p.m., if it's October or it's December, go. And that's what they do.
23: I mean, look at some of these football towns. They triple in size. So that means a lot of people are driving long distances to go to that game that day. And they're probably not staying in a hotel because there's probably not enough hotels to accommodate, like Nebraska.
4: Well, in Ann Arbor, there sure aren't, I'll tell you that.
23: So one of the thoughts I had on these kind of games, and I'd be willing to throw in money at it, but like a sweet deal, like, you know, how many parents... I'd love to hear how many parents really can't afford to go. They can't afford the tickets. They can't afford a hot dog and stuff. And have a sweet deal, just a absolutely financially sweet. And if you need sponsorship and all that,
4: that's,
23: I'm sure
4: a lot
23: of us fans that would like to see more new future fans would invest in that.
4: That's a great idea.
23: And say, hey, you know, I buy four tickets, and I'm like, hey,
4: donate
23: some tickets to some games.
4: Donate them.
23: And it helps the count. And I think it helps. And I'm not sure, like you said, maybe a lot of people don't need that, but maybe there is.
4: Yeah, there are. There are people who don't go because they can't afford it. No, that's right. There are plenty of people who just don't consider it because it's not something that they can. Mike, great call, and I appreciate you a lot. Don't be a stranger. I think it's a great idea. You know, is there fun for, I don't know, underprivileged families who just might not be able to afford it and would want to go? And I think it's a wonderful idea.
18: Yeah, I think because they have the kids 12 and under free with the ticket.
4: Yeah.
18: So the next step is, okay, you got to understand it. You got to pay for parking. And then if you bring your family, how do you afford a meal? So like a sweet deal in that regard for a game like this, just say, hey, if you're at the stadium, hot dogs are a dollar.
4: Yeah, I don't know how to do that, but yeah. Or have it sponsored. Or have it sponsored, right? And have it, you know, like people like Mike say, yeah, I'll donate four tickets to this fund, and people... Yeah. Edward, good morning. Happy game day. What's happening? He gone. He held till the end. He held till the end. All right. I want to hit this one, too, and I know we're coming up on the top of it. Liv filed for bankruptcy. John Rahm, Bryson, evidently, or Lee, are free to go now. Is this it now? Are we done?
18: You have to be, right?
4: Liv announced, that it's begun the restructuring process. Now, you've seen entities operate whilst going through bankruptcy. Yep. I mean, that doesn't mean they just disappear. They can operate. They can restructure. There's according, like their CEO, Scott O'Neill, said, plenty of well-known companies have taken this path before us, including Marvel and Delta and Caesars Entertainment, along with sports franchises like the Dodgers, Penguins, Leeds United FC. We are entering this process with a clear plan and the support of BC partners, well-capitalized investors with deep experience in sports and entertainment, end quote. Okay. But evidently, Bryce DeChambeau and John Rahm, Dustin Johnson, are all, they all possess unsecured claims north of $5 million. Other notable players Cameron Smith, Tyrrell Hatton, Bubba Watson each are owed $3 million. So what does this all mean? And can they walk? First of all, Liv will not be, and I say this, they won't be what they were. And I don't even know what that means. I think it's more what happens to those players. And some of you are going, I don't give a damn, right? And I get that. They left and they decided to go do what they wanted to do. And okay. But how many of the names do you want to see? Right? How many of the guys that you're like, I absolutely want to see them back on tour, back on the PGA Tour? And you start going through the list, and, oh, yeah, I mean, Martin Keimer would be cool. I mean, Victor Perez, okay. But I mean, I'm going to tell you, and I told you before, golf didn't miss a beat at the PGA level with these guys gone. There were plenty of stars and emerging stars that came up and took the place. Did you miss John Rahm and DeChambeau every week on the PGA Tour?
18: I miss them, no, but will they add to your coverage 100%?
4: Yes.
18: Like, you need the heels.
4: Okay.
18: Like that.
4: But how many of these guys do you need? Do you need the Heeries and the Charles Howells and the... and the
18: give them a... figure it out. Like, it's sport. At some point in time, it's not going to be a fair. I think there's an opportunity to even have a couple early season events where you say, hey, earn your opportunity into X amount of PGA Tour stops, and then let's go.
4: Do you expand what the how many cards you give out then? Are you throwing these guys who've been on the PGA Tour... Mm-hmm. You throwing them off? Are you opening up 25 spots?
18: There's two levels
4: spots
18: to the PGA Tour.
4: There are. So you deny cards. You
18: throw it out. Have them play to earn it. Okay. And if you have one, don't take it away. But the prize pools are growing, so maybe if some of these events, if it's a little bigger entry, you still gotta get yourself to the weekend to win.
4: Yeah, I think that's interesting. All right, Sean Ryder's next. Ryder on the radio, the beat writer for Liberal Football. Covers football for the Albuquerque Journal. Oh, and he broke the big story on Corey Roberson, the new Chupacabras coach, who was on with us a week ago today, I believe. Did we break that story? Hey. It's the opening drive on 95.9 FM and AM 610, the Sports Animal.

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1: No, the SEC is not going to kick LSU out of the conference, but I respect the SEC for threatening to bring the hammer down. LSU and Lane Kiffin not going to add pro players to the roster, and it makes sense with the SEC putting all the pressure on LSU. This is like if you're the parent of a young kid. At some point, you have to stop threatening to turn the TV off and actually turn the TV off. That's what the SEC did. I'm Nick Collins.
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15: Jeff Symbieto and J.J. Buck.
6: Game one's in the books. Lobo football, 38-7. Convincing win over Central Michigan. It's the opening drive. Jeff Symbieto, J.J. Buck. I thought the opener went about as well as it could go. Played three quarterbacks. The rotation looked good. Your defense was spectacular. I think maybe even better than some people thought. You dominated. You got a kicker with a big, strong leg. You got a lot of people playing time. For the most part, you came out relatively healthy. You're 1-0, and here comes Mercyhurst before you go to Oklahoma. Let's check in with the guy who follows the Lobos as closely as anybody. He is the beat writer covering Lobo football for the Albuquerque Journal. Sean Ryder joins us this morning on the Sports Animal. He's a Michigan man from, well, he is from Michigan, and he's a man. Hello, Sean. How are you?
16: Good to hear from you guys today.
6: So much. All right, can I want to start a story you did today. We had Corey Roberson on last Thursday announcing him as the new head coach of the Chupacabras. You had the story today. I think it's a huge get for the indoor football team. We'll get to the Lobos here in a second, but you, since you did the story and you talked to Corey yesterday, getting a two-time IFL Coach of the Year in here, a guy who's been to the championship game 2 years in a row, I thought was a huge get for the indoor football team.
16: Yeah, no doubt. I mean, and I think it just shows, you know, how serious they are about fielding a winning product. This is a guy that, you know, I think, for me at least, the Green Bay Blizzard, you know, that kind of comes to mind as a you know, pretty notable indoor football franchise. And that's the all-time, you know, wins leader for that franchise, a guy that's been to the last two IFL national championships. So, yeah, no, I think anytime you nab a two-time Coach of the Year in any of the leagues, you know, it doesn't matter if it's IFL or other arena football leagues or whatever, it's going to be a big deal. So credit to Mike and Bob with the Chupacabras for getting that one done.
6: Yeah. All right. I don't know how you feel about my assessment of the game. I thought it was as good as it could have been for an opener. I guess you could have shut him out, but you got your backups in. Everybody got playing time. You tested your three quarterback rotation. Your defense was spectacular. You played a formidable team, a good MAC team, and you dominated them. I thought they looked great. It went as well as it could have gone.
16: Yeah, I think if I could nitpick maybe like one thing, if maybe you wanted to see a couple more explosive plays, maybe somebody, Kiefer Sibley, Scott Trey, break a little bit more of a, you know, breaks off an explosive run. Maybe you get one kind of deep, you know, maybe a few more deep passing plays. But I also think CMU was trying to keep things in front of them. And I thought that was kind of clear in terms of how they played Troy O'Meara in particular. But no, I agree with your assessment. And, you know, what stood out to me about what you said earlier was, you know, defense was spectacular and maybe played better than some of us kind of thought it would. That was, to me, one of my big takeaways. I was expecting this defense to be good. I was expecting it to be a more finished product than the offense, you know, in the first game of the season. But I did not think it was going to be that utterly dominating. I had a pretty good deal of respect for what CMU liked to do in the run game and what their quarterbacks could do heading into this one. And, I mean, really, they rendered that offense just kind of completely immobile for much of the first half. And that really, really impressed me, and I think it bodes well for the rest of the season.
17: Sean, you look at this defense, and it's already the depth that is good. There's certain positions, of course, we look offensively, she can break down, but the defensive depth where, you know, they put some of the linebackers in, no problem. That secondary shifting things around, whether it's Brawley, McBean, Speech, all the different things they can do. When you look at the depth they have, that it's not developing, it's guys that can produce. How good could this defense be all year long?
16: Yeah, I really do think, you knew it was going to be one of the best defenses in the Mountain West. I don't know what other defense at this point, and it's like one game in. Like, you don't want to overreact and all that too, and like maybe there is a key injury we're thinking about in an area we're not thinking about where, you know, they might not have that depth there. But to me, this is a deeper defense just across the board, like you mentioned, the linebackers and the secondary. But I think even a little bit of the defensive line, too. I really do think, it is on a crash course to being the best defense in the Mountain West. Part of that is, well, some of the defensive stalwarts last year, like Boise State and San Diego State, you know, and even Fresno State, you know, those are no longer in the league. But, I'm really, really impressed with this defense. And, you know, you got to give a lot of credit to, you know, the players and then, you know, the defensive coaching staff, particularly Spencer Nowinski.
6: You talked about injuries. Jackson Eck had the shoulder. I'm assuming it's not very serious?
16: Yeah, you know what? I'm kicking myself pretty bad because there were two guys I meant to ask Eck about yesterday, and that was Jackson and the shoulder, and then Deshaun Buchanan, you know, running back that's been kind of working his way back after a spring injury. What I would say about Jackson is that, you know, Eck said it was the same thing that he was kind of dealing with and missed a couple days with during fall camp. And frankly, I think this is maybe a decent week to deal with kind of an aggravated shoulder or whatever it is. It is a shoulder. I shouldn't even say, oh, whatever it is. It is a shoulder deal. So in the sense that, this is a game that I think they want to get Jackson out there, and I think they want to get all their guys out there anyways. But at the same time, you're not going to have to probably need Jackson the way that you might If you were going to, you know, if you were playing CMU or another comparable G6 team again, it's certainly, you know, like Oklahoma or whatever. So that I'm kicking myself pretty bad. I did blank on asking about that one. But I don't think it is tremendously serious.
6: It's Ryder on the radio. Sean Ryder's with us, the Albuquerque Journal beat writer covering Lobo football. All right, let's look ahead then. It is an interesting week because you're coming off an opener that I think you got a feel for who you are. You got a team who New Mexico State just handled, who you should handle, I don't want to say easily because nothing's easy, but convincingly. And then you got Oklahoma on the horizon, and they're going to play Michigan this week. And I mean, there's so much opportunity next week. How do you handle this week? You just talked about potentially, you know, what do you do with Jackson if he's got a shoulder injury? You want to see personnel. You want to see players. How do you handle this week knowing what the next two are?
16: Yeah, and it's kind of interesting, too, though, because, you know, UNM will, and I'll get a better answer on this later today. I'm talking to Mercier's head coach in the afternoon, but NMSU, you know, when you look at the 51-14 final score, you go, okay, yeah, they handled them. But, I mean, really, that was the game that Mercier's led in the first half.
6: 14-13.
16: And Mercier's was, you know, moving the ball, 14-13 lead. They were sustaining drives in a way that NMSU wasn't. You know, NMSU was hitting on some big plays to keep them right there, obviously. But their quarterback, Alex Gavaldon, I mean, he was a guy that was making some tough throws. Mercier's run some good stuff. And then once Gavaldon went down in the kind of towards the end of the second quarter, that really swung the game right back for NMSU. Did I really think that NMSU was in a whole lot of trouble? No, I thought NMSU just needed to sustain drives and, you know, kind of stop making these kind of little mistakes that were kind of killing drives for them and all that. But I do think UNM will benefit in a way from, you know, I don't know if they're going to have Gavaldon this week. We'll find out later. But I do think UNM will benefit in a way that NMSU will probably benefit in a way that NMSU didn't, just in the sense that, you know, hey, you're going against a team that probably doesn't have, might not have that starting quarterback there. So that's a little bit different. But the way, you know, Eck is kind of, and some players have kind of talked about this week is that, look, hey, we're respecting our opponent and we respect what they can do and all that, but we're focused on ourselves and we want to clean up a lot of the, you know, some of the mistakes that we saw in the Central Michigan game, whether it was, you know, with the offense in particular, where they kind of would get to the 20 to the 35 on, you know, CMU side of the field, and a penalty here or there would maybe, you know, kind of kill a drive, or, you know, taking a sack would kill a drive, cleaning that up in particular. And then on defense, you know, making sure they're getting set and that the communication is right when you are playing a good number of guys. They played, you know, 70 plus guys in that game. The communication's probably not always going to be perfect in that situation. I think they are really just focused on, cleaning things up and making it as good of a product as possible, while also, hey, respect the opponent, but focus on ourselves and take care of business.
17: Now, Sean, throughout camp, there wasn't a tell. It was legit watching practice, and you see Luke, Toa, and James all taking snaps, all running different part of the offense. But we get, you know, to Saturday, Toa starts. It's Luke and Toa as the quarterbacks. James Strickley, the short yardage running quarterback, which it makes sense. But the process, you know, as it played out, and you think back to camp, what were your feelings on how it ended up being, you know, Toa and Luke as the go-to quarterbacks?
16: Yeah, I'm kind of the opinion if the competition went on like a week later, I do think maybe they would have honed in a little bit more on Moga, in the sense that I felt that he kind of finished the final week of camp. I felt that he really kind of finished pretty strong. And I don't know how strong Loebstein finished in particular. And frankly, also Toa too. But I do think everything that we kind of saw at certain points in the spring, during fall camp, like I do think that kind of reflected in some of the usage on Saturday night, and the element that, you know, Toa kept himself in the quarterback competition off the, you know, the performance that he had in one of the, I believe it was the first scrimmage. Simply, he kept drives alive. He scrambled. He ran the ball really well. It was actually pretty electric in a lot of respects. And X said, yeah, like that's going to keep him, he asserted himself in the competition by doing that. Moga, I think, grew as a passer during fall camp. I think at the beginning it was a little bit maybe not touch and go, but it wasn't as decisive as you know, you'd probably like to see. And I think that started to kind of address itself a bit more throughout camp. And then, you know, to me, Lovstein is a guy that I do genuinely think that Lovstein is a guy that, you know, could run this offense in the sense of he could get, you know, he can take the snap and, you know, throw the ball and make all that work. But I also think it's it probably would be a lot to manage in the sense of running, you know, three different kind of, you know, two on, two off, and two on, you know, drives for three different guys. And I think just running with, you know, Toa and Luke as kind of the more traditional kind of quarterback roles, I think that's just a little bit easier to manage. And I think Lovstein, I mean, we've all seen it, you know, whether teams, you know, every team knows what they're going to get when they go up against it and they can't stop it. And to me, Lovstein is a guy that probably provides like the most value per play of maybe any player on this roster.
6: Sean Ryder's with us a few more minutes. All right, so you're down 4 points, a minute 13 to go. You get the ball at your own 20-yard line. Go win a game. Who's the quarterback right now?
16: It would be Moga. I believe it would be Moga, just in the sense that I think there's some trust there for him as a pocket passer. I will say, you know, Toa is a guy, too, that certainly provides some value there and what he can do with his legs. But Moga can also run it. I think it would be Moga in that spot right now. I know a lot of fans are, you know, look at what Moga did on Saturday and said, well, how can he not be the QB1? I also think that's a little bit of just kind of projecting what you wanted to see anyways on a one-game sample size. Mm-hmm. And I don't think Mercy Hurst, you know, whatever happens in that game is probably going to swing it one way or the other. So I'm still expecting multiple quarterbacks in the coming weeks.
6: All right. You are a man from Michigan. The whole world is talking about what happened in that Michigan Western game. I don't know how you feel about Western Michigan and Kalamazoo, but I know you have feelings about that. You know, I listened to the whole thing. Michigan cheated. Michigan didn't cheat. They gave them a play, go out and stop the Hail Mary, and you win the game, and all we're talking about is Michigan getting beat. Your thoughts on that whole thing and how it ended in the aftermath?
16: Yeah, it's weird in the sense that it is an odd instance of, like, it is, like, the first time I can ever remember seeing a deal where, like, you know, the on-field product, like when you are in the stadium, that is supposed to be like the real product. And now we're arguing, it's like, well, oh, the television product, like, didn't, you know, like that might be kind of the real product in terms of like the timekeeping and all of that. No, I have a cousin that goes to Western. I know a lot of, I have a lot of friends that went to Western, you know, from back home and all that. So I'm bummed for them. I'm bummed for the team too. You know, I thought Western played awesome, and frankly, there was I was sneaking away a little bit from the UNM-CMU game to kind of make sure I was keeping tabs on that, because that was really coming down to the wire. But
6: Western,
16: no, I don't know if I have any blistering hot takes. I'm not sure. I believe yesterday they explained there isn't like a mechanism to like overturn the result of the game or anything like that. So I'm not sure what much more you know, the MAC or Western can kind of do there.
6: Nothing.
16: But I think Western's going to be a real factor in that G6 playoff conversation, especially with that game against Boise Lumen.
6: Well, they beat Boise State in a couple of weeks, and they may be the best group of six, and we'll see, because they were in the conversation before, and they did nothing to take themselves out of it. Read him every day, Albuquerque Journal. Follow him online. He will have something with Mercyhurst's head coach, I'm going to guess, in tomorrow's paper and online later today. And he'll be here every Wednesday with us during football season. Appreciate you, Sean.
16: Thank you, gentlemen. Always a pleasure.
6: Be well. Sean Ryder, Albuquerque Journal. It's really good stuff. All right. Looking forward to Lieutenant Colonel Scott Mann coming up at the bottom of the hour at 9:30. He's got a play coming to commemorate. Well, it's not to commemorate, but it's going to be right there with the commemoration of the 9/11 remembrance, 25 years. 9:30, we're going to talk about 11 days, his play on the opening drive on 95.9 FM and AM 610, the Sports Animal.
18: Kevin Harlan here from Westwood One. 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The Broncos won the AFC West last season, but the Chiefs have added Super Bowl MVP Kenneth Walker to the backfield. It's coming up from Kansas City's Arrowhead Stadium on Monday Night Football.
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6: 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It's where Albuquerque gets engaged. 505-246-0610 is the phone number to get in. Edward, good morning. You're on the Sports Animal. Hello, sir.
0: Hello. That was a great read, Jeff. I'm impressed. That was an amazing read. And I might frequent John Thomas.
6: Yes, you should.
0: You know, I'm going to try to make it down to Lobo. I haven't gone to a Lobo football game in 10 years. It's I think the last game I went to when it was raining and they played San Diego State late at night. It was late, it was raining, it was
6: cold.
0: You
6: were the one who was there. That was you. Okay. Yeah.
0: But I did drop $200 to go see my guy Sebastian Maniscalco this weekend at Sandia.
6: There you go. He's funny, man. He's funny.
0: Oh, he's the best. Hi, son. Anyway, I think what happened in the Michigan game is beyond inexcusable. I think with the money in a multi-billion-dollar business, where fans are relying on some form, on some semblance of organization, and people are tuning in to network television or pay-per-view television to watch these games and generate revenue. And for them to say, well, we have a second clock.
6: Yeah.
0: It's crap. It's indefensible. Hey, the referees, the officials in that Lakers, that Kobe series against Portland, they think that's a bad idea. I mean, come on. Really? It's inexcusable. And, the other team had an opportunity to knock the ball down and still win the game.
6: Yep.
0: But in this day and age, I draw a comparison when I watch NFL football, and I see these overweight chain gang guys when they run in from the sidelines to spot the ball, and they're running not perpendicular to the spot of the ball, and they're relying on that to decide critical moments of games.
6: Yeah, with two sticks and a chain. Yeah, two sticks. Some dudes might not be in great shape, and a chain.

0: honestly, on the Cowboys, I think they're a 9 or 10 win team.
1: Yeah.
0: I really do. I know they're excited about their offense. I know they're excited about their defense. But that NFC East is going to tighten up. You know, the Giants are going to be better. Washington. And I just don't, you know, Prescott in his 10-year career, there's data, 10 years of data that shows when they play good teams, and it's not all on him, they don't win. I mean, I don't know how more succinctly I could state that. They beat a lot of bad teams, and they don't, and they lose to all the really good teams.
1: Yep,
0: so
1: it's time.
0: I would say 10-7.
1: Fair enough.
0: All right, anyway, let's enjoy the season.
1: Enjoy
0: it's
1: going
0: to be fun to watch, and you guys have a delightful day.
1: You as well. All right, we're going to do something different. We got to take this break, and when we come back, Lieutenant Colonel Scott Mann, a Green Beret, a hero, has got a one-man play that he's written, that he's performing, that's coming to town as we commemorate 25 years of 9/11. It brings a New York Times best-selling book to life, and we're going to talk with Lieutenant Colonel Scott Mann about this play, about the experience, about 9/11, about what we're commemorating. That's next. It's the opening drive on 95.9 FM and AM 610, the Sports Animal.

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3: This week, on Friday, we will, as a nation, commemorate what changed all of our lives. 25 years ago Friday, September 11th, 2001, the attacks on the World Trade Center. And if you think a quarter of a century has passed and how that day changed every one of our lives, some more significantly than others, obviously, and the stories that came through it, and we will hear, and I hope respectfully listen to all the stories that came out of that day that changed the world 25 years ago. It's the opening drive, Jeff Symbieta and J.J. Buck. Tomorrow and Friday here in Albuquerque at the National Hispanic Cultural Center, the Wells Fargo Auditorium, is a play that I think you really should try to get out and see. It's called 11 Days. It's the story of Operation Pineapple Express, and it brings the New York Times best-selling book to life on stage here in Albuquerque. Lieutenant Colonel Scott Mann, 23 years in the military, a Green Beret, tells the story. And I'm going to let him tell the story as he joins us this morning on the Sports Animal. Good morning, Scott. How you doing?
4: Hey, Jeff. Thanks for having me on, sir.
3: No, really appreciate you, A, spending some time with us, and B, bringing this story to Albuquerque and to New Mexico. I know you just did a run in New York where it was just welcomed and just got rave reviews. You've been all over the country. Tell our listeners kind of what the story is and how this one-man play tells a story that everybody needs to hear.
4: Yeah, I appreciate it, Jeff. And we're getting ready to jump on a plane and head your way to bring this story there. And it's a really powerful story. I'm sure a lot of people remember in 2021 when the 20-year war in Afghanistan came to a close and we left Afghanistan and unfortunately abandoned, you know, allies of a 20-year war. And you might remember images of people holding onto planes and falling off the planes as they took out of Kabul. They were so desperate to get out of there. What a lot of people don't know is that myself and some other veterans were receiving phone calls from friends of ours who were Afghan allies, my buddy Nizam, an Afghan commando who was shot in the face defending U.S. Green Berets like me, was texting me, you know, telling me that the Taliban were surrounding him and he was about to get overrun. So we put together a network of veterans, and we used that network to get hundreds of people out of the country through a sewage canal and a four-foot hole in the fence, and we called it the Pineapple Express. And I wrote a book on it, and since then I've turned it into a one-man play that I perform, and I do 24 characters in 90 minutes to tell Americans what that 11-day withdrawal was like on both sides of the pond, for the veterans at the breakfast table and for the Afghan allies that were standing waist-deep in sewage trying to get out.
3: People need to understand that this was not a government operation. This was you all veterans outside of what the government, because they were leaving people behind, people who helped us, people who are allies, the people who became your lifeline, your friends, and you were in the middle of this. So this isn't some sort of a lecture. This is you telling a story of you lived it. You lived it and probably lived it many, many times over.
4: 100%. And if anybody's thinking like this is some kind of, you know, pro-war or even political show, it's not. I keep the politics out of it. Frankly, I served under multiple commanders in chief and in that war and found them all very underwhelming. And so that's not what this play is about. This play is about what, you know, what does a promise mean and how far would you go to honor it? And I think it's, civilians are really loving it because they're seeing a side of America that we haven't seen in a long time with how these veterans step up and just true friendship. And I think the veterans and their families love it because they locate themselves on that stage and they can sit with their neighbors, Jeff, and say, yeah, that was my life. Because I talk a lot about the Afghanistan war, 9/11, how it happened. And it just so happens that we're performing it on the 25th anniversary of 9/11 right there in Albuquerque. So and then we do a talk back afterwards. Yeah. And the community has a chance to talk with one another. It's a very, very powerful evening.
3: He's Lieutenant Colonel Scott Mann. He's with us on the Sports Animal.
5: Scott, what made you want to take this to the stage and present the story in the way that you do it now?
4: Well, you know, I started when I retired from Special Forces. I did 23 years in the Army, 18 years as a Green Beret, and I had a very tough transition from the Army, and I found storytelling. I almost took my own life, and I found storytelling as a way to heel and to help share the lessons of combat. And I turned that first experience into another play that was called Last Out. And my buddy Jerry Lujan and the wonderful Lujan family in Albuquerque brought the play there years ago, and we performed it for the first time in Albuquerque. And I fell in love. I fell in love with theatrical storytelling and educating civilians on the cost of war and validating our wonderful veterans. And so I thought it only fitting with the second play, because we're on the cusp, Jeff, I honestly believe, of this becoming the first veteran-written, veteran-produced, and veteran-performed one-man show to go off Broadway about modern war. And I thought, man, we need to bring this thing back to home, to Albuquerque, for 9/11, because that's the fitting place to tell this story, and because this is the town that really helped me get started with this.
3: Scott, you talk about the mental health piece, and I think that hits home for everybody. Every one of us, if not firsthand, we're 2 degrees separated from a veteran who has dealt with whatever level of mental health when they return. You did 23 years in the military as a Green Beret. Lord knows what you saw. Explain a little bit. You just said telling stories helped you and you almost took your own life. How did that get you through those dark times and get you to the point now where you're traveling the globe telling your stories?
4: Well, one of the things that I appreciate you asking that, one of the things that we learned as a veteran community coming out of a 20-year war is that no matter how tough you are, how strong you are, whether you're a Navy SEAL, a Delta Force guy, a Green Beret, a Marine, the allostatic load, as we call it, the cumulative stress on the body and the mind will wear you down. And it's not a matter of if, it's a matter of when that you go down. And what happens is we bury our lived experiences and our struggles down because we think we're supposed to tough it out or grit it out. Well, guess what? That's not reserved for veterans. That's not reserved for first responders. Our kids are going through it. Our business owners are going through it. Our corporate salespeople are going through it. Stay-at-home moms. This allostatic load is killing us, and storytelling is a sense-making tool. Our grandparents knew this. When we use storytelling to make sense of things that don't make sense and metabolize the stress in the body, we heal. We connect as a community, and we've lost that. And my dream is to bring it back to communities, to sit with them and tell stories that are hard, but more importantly, to have a talk back afterwards. And when people leave there, Jeff, they're talking about the things that they've buried for years that need to be put back into the world, and we need to heal. And that's what storytelling does, and it's a community thing. And that's why I'm so excited about, frankly, bringing it back to Albuquerque.
3: He's Lieutenant Colonel Scott Mann, and he's telling the story 11 days. It's going to be at the National Hispanic Cultural Center tomorrow and on Friday. And you can get tickets at tfpineapple.org. Everything's available there. And there's 2 performances, 1 each night. So then you tell your story and you turn into an actor and you're playing, what would you tell me, 20 different roles?
4: Yeah,
3: talk
4: 24
3: about,
4: characters.
3: Yeah, so how does that transition go from, okay, I'm telling stories, I'm on the brink, my mental health has got me to the point where I'm ready to take my own life, so I start telling stories, and now I'm turning that into, I'm acting out 24 different roles on stage. How does that transition happen?
4: Well, the first thing, I call this kind of storytelling the generosity of scars. It's where we repurpose our own struggles in life in the service of other people through the stories that we tell. And I kind of stumbled upon it as I was using storytelling to just deal with my own trauma and my own grief under counseling. A buddy of mine confided in me that he was having suicidal ideations, also a veteran, and I told him about me standing in a closet with a pistol under my chin, a story I had not even told my wife. And when I told him that story, Jeff, he just looked at me, and I could tell that distance there was gone. He was back with me. He didn't have any idea that it happened, and he knew he wasn't alone anymore. So my struggle, my scar, became a way for him to locate himself in the story and realize that he wasn't alone, and he started processing his own lived experience in my struggle. And that's the power of storytelling. And it doesn't matter what it is, whatever it is in life that has scuffed us up, if we can put it out into the world as stories, people that are going through stuff, that are isolated, that are thinking they're alone, now locate themselves in the story, and they process their own experience in that. So over time, I've been training for like 15 years on this. I've learned how to do other characters and share their stories. So now I can testify in this play, not just as Scott Mann, former Green Beret, but Hasina Safi, the former Minister of Women's Affairs, Will Lyles, a Green Beret who lost both legs. I become them. I tell their stories because they have no voice. And all of a sudden, you know them. You know who they are. You relate to them. You connect to them. And you start making sense out of your own life.
3: All right, Scott. So this story is for somebody who's listening. And I think anybody who's listening just got pulled in on this. I don't know how you hear this and you just don't go, holy smokes. Like, this is real. And this is a man who obviously has lived it and has cared and has come out of it. Somebody should go see this story. A, briefly, what is the story? And I know you kind of encapsulated at the top.
4: Yeah.
3: And why should somebody go see this? And especially on the commemoration as we sit here a quarter century later to the day on Friday at 9/11.
4: Yeah, you're going to be able to sit on the audience on the 25th anniversary of the worst terror attack in our country. And you're going to hear the story of how on August 15th, 2021, the entire country of Afghanistan fell. Our government just turned the page and moved on. And a handful of veterans started getting frantic phone calls from their Afghan allies. And for the next 11 days, those allies converged by the thousands on Kabul International Airport, begging to get out, trying to get out. And this is a race against time, a race against a suicide bomber to get as many Afghan allies out of the country through a four-foot hole in a sewage canal as we can using relationships and phones. So you're going to go through this 11-day journey. You're going to be in that sewage canal. You're going to be at that breakfast table with that double amputee. You're going to be feeling and experiencing what it was like to honor a promise when everything fell apart. And all the proceeds go to a local National Guard, New Mexico National Guard, soldier who is dealing with ovarian cancer right now. So every ticket bought is going to go to that. So not only are you going to experience what it was like, you're going to help out a local soldier with 100% of the proceeds going to help her.
3: Scott, did you get everybody out? Are there people that were left behind that you still were in contact with, or were you able to get everybody out that you tried?
4: Unfortunately, no. We didn't even come close. Yeah. We got close to 1,000 out. By our count, there were at least 30,000 Afghan special operators that were left behind, 100,000 SIV, special immigrant visas. A lot of them have been killed and executed since then, and it's caused a tremendous moral injury and mental health tsunami on our veterans as they're trying to cope with this. And you'll see it in the audience when you see some of the veterans and they stand up and talk what this did to them. We owe it to them as civilians to never forget this, to never let this happen again to our kids. We can't put our kids in the same position. We did it to our Vietnam veterans when we left. We did it to the Afghanistan war veterans. We cannot do it to the next generation. And the only way to do that is to sit together and tell this story and share the lessons learned.
3: And to be very clear, this isn't you writing a story sitting in New York City somewhere. This is you being in the middle of it. You were there.
4: I lived it.
3: I want to make sure that's understood.
4: I lived it. This is my experience, and I did every one of these interviews. Many of the people, or some of the people I portray in this, are already dead because they were executed. And I wrote the book, Operation Pineapple Express. So this is me telling the story of a lived experience.
3: All right. You can get tickets. It's at tfpineapple.org, correct? Is that the website?
4: That's right.
3: All right.
4: Yep. And again, 100% of the proceeds are going to a young specialist for the New Mexico National Guard in her battle with ovarian cancer.
3: 7 o'clock, both Thursday and Friday night, at the National Hispanic Cultural Center, which is right there on 4th and Cesar Chavez. First of all, Scott, thank you for your service. Thank you for 23 years of your service
4: to our
3: country. Thank you for telling a story that needs to be told from a perspective that very few have, and for your bravery and for what you did. And I really appreciate your time and bringing that story to New Mexico. And hopefully people around here take advantage of it. And I know they will and appreciate what you have to say and what you have to show, and more so the reason why. So
4: I appreciate it, Jeff. Thanks for giving us a voice. And just a reminder to everybody listening, this is a tough anniversary for a lot of our warfighters and their families and our Gold Star family members that lost people. Please check in on your neighbors. If you know they fought in Afghanistan, Iraq, even Vietnam, check in on them. Look them in the eyes. Let them know we love them and that we hear them and that we see them.
3: Scott, thank you so much. Safe travels. We'll see you when you get here.
4: Yes, sir.
3: Take care. Well.
4: Thank you.
3: Lieutenant Colonel Scott Mann. I mean, damn, dude. You think you got it tough? Right?
5: Nope.
3: I've not seen the play yet. My intent is to. I've heard it's amazing. One man who lived it playing 24 parts. But how about why? Right? Stand in a closet with a pistol to my chin. And then it turns it into this. And you're right, man. Telling stories, letting people understand they're not alone. God bless him. Lieutenant Colonel Scott Mann. Wrap you up. Get you ready for game night. Everything you got to know as you go through Wednesday. It's the opening drive on 95.9 FM and AM 610, the Sports Animal.
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7: No, the SEC is not going to kick LSU out of the conference, but I respect the SEC for threatening to bring the hammer down. LSU and Lane Kiffin not going to add pro players to the roster, and it makes sense with the SEC putting all the pressure on LSU. This is like if you're the parent of a young kid. At some point, you have to stop threatening to turn the TV off and actually turn the TV off. That's what the SEC did. I'm Nick Collins.
8: Jim Rome here with your Rome Report. Let's just say this has not been the best 48 hours for our two biggest colleges here in SoCal. First, USC was panned nationally for next to nobody showing up for their opener against San Jose State. Even other coaches are telling their teams, it's going to be hot, don't be like USC. And now UCLA has broken off AD Martin Jarmond. Yes, the Bruins won multiple natties during his tenure, but that was not enough to offset the millions and millions of dollars the athletic department was hemorrhaging every single year. The point of moving to the Big Ten was to make money, not light it on fire. Then after he hired Deshaun Foster to coach the football team, there was no way they were going to let him rectify that disaster. So a committee was brought in and nailed it by hiring a rock star in Bob Chesney. But that was not Jarmond's hire, and it was not enough to save his job. As I said yesterday, do better, you all, because there is always a better party, and right now you're...
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3: Conversation. Dan just said, incredible interview. I got this one, says, that was heavy. I'm going to go try to make it. This one said, great job with Lieutenant Colonel Scott Mann. John in the Duke City, Jeff, JJ, wow, I'm going to go see this when it comes to Albuquerque. It's Thursday and Friday. As a U.S. Army veteran myself, it's very spot on. Thanks for having him on your show. I know that was a little out of the box and a little different than what we normally do. I think the story needs to be told and hopefully seen and heard. But, JJ, just, you know, as we commemorate 9/11, and I understand that was 10 years after, and this is now, 20 years after, and this is now 25. A story like that and a gentleman like that and a hero like that needs to be heard. So,
5: no doubt.
3: Cool. Fred, good morning. You're on the Sports Animal. Hello, Fred.
19: Hey, Jeff.
3: Hey, Fred.
19: Hey, I just wanted to bring up something on the power rankings among the group of six teams.
3: Sure.
19: It's kind of cool. Last week, we actually were number four. Boise was one this week, Memphis two, Navy three. We were four last week, but Western Michigan, as you know, knocked us out. So we're number five. And then UTSA is six, North Dakota State, which is another one of our conference teams, is seven, and Tulsa's eight. And the last comment it said in the article in the USA, it said second-year coach Jason Eck will be one of the hottest names of the coaching carousel, especially if he keeps this up without his starting quarterback. And they brought that up about how they did so well with a backup quarterback, and they mentioned about how Moga had such a good game. And then the very last thing, I didn't get to watch your show yesterday, but I thought it was really neat that finally the Aggies, who always beat us all the time in volleyball, now that we moved to the Pit, which I've always been in favor of, I've been so against Johnson Gym. It's, you know, they don't have railing, so you can't sit down low. Just the parking and all that kind of stuff. But, guy, it was really great to see 2,500 fans there for volleyball. I just wanted to bring that up. That's really cool. And we won in four sets. We beat New Mexico State, and we beat Mike Jordan, who's a hell of a coach. For New Mexico State. So that's all it's called.
3: Great. Thanks, Fred. I appreciate you. Thanks.
19: Okay, guy.
3: Yeah, and I wouldn't put too much into the, again, rankings. Second week of September as opposed to, you know, when we get deep into October, then we're going to start worrying about that kind of stuff. All right, what do you got to know as you go into tonight? NFL season tonight, Seahawks Patriots. You listen to that here on the Sports Animal. It's on NBC as well. Topes play tonight. They are in Reno. Big news today. The Niners lose another, and this is just crazy. They lose another defensive star as Alfred Collins is out for the season, and he hurt himself in practice in Australia, which is crazy. Anything else? Aaron Donald didn't make the trip to Australia, and Baker Mayfield signed a three-year, $165 million extension. Oh, and the tennis yesterday was spectacular. Ben Shelton outlasted Carlos Alcaraz late last night, 3:30 in the morning, East Coast time. 10-7 in a fifth set tiebreaker. It'll be Shelton and Francis Tiafoe in an All-American semifinal. It's kind of cool. There'll be an American in the final for sure.
5: That's really cool. I think you're going to get some eyes on that for sure.
3: Yeah, watch some of that. All right, who you got tonight? I'll take, I think I got Seattle tonight. Although I think it's going to be closer, man. Everybody's counting the Patriots out.
5: Why would you count the Patriots?
3: What
5: is there to count out the Patriots?
3: I don't know. Maybe people think there's noise around the Vrabel thing.
5: Hey, how'd that work out for Lane Kiffin?
3: Well, but here's the other one. Well, the other thing on the Patriots.
5: Players don't care.
3: Last year, the knock on the Patriots is they played the easiest schedule in the NFL, and they had the easiest path. Everybody they played in the playoffs was hurt. And so they kind of, whatever. All they did is win. I think the addition of A.J. Brown is big. Yes, they are going to be without Travion Henderson, so they got Ramondre Stevenson as their lone, their go-to back. You add A.J. Brown to that, I still think their defense is really, really good. I don't know that I think the noise around Vrabel is that big. And I think losing Kenneth Walker is going to make, and Clint Kubiak on that Seattle offense, is going to make a difference. I think it may take a minute for Seattle. I'll take Seattle tonight, but I think Seattle having a new play caller, a rookie running back, and a lot of pressure. Their defense is really good. I don't expect a ton of points tonight, but I think it's going to take Seattle a minute to just get back to being what they were.
5: I think that's fair. And I do expect this to be a very close game that is going to be fun to talk about tomorrow.
3: All right, we'll be here. In fact, we'll start at 7 a.m. tomorrow. The Herd with Colin Cowherd is next. The Jim Rome Show is after that. We get Westwood One Radio and then the NFL. You get the Seahawks and the Patriots tonight here on The Sports Animal. Adrian produced on the TV side. Great work. He is J.J. Buck. I am merely Jeff Symbieta. Big day for you?
5: Huge day.
3: Enjoy it. Thank you to Lieutenant Colonel Scott Mann, who was with us today, and to Sean Ryder from the Albuquerque Journal. I'm Jeff Symbieta. Be good to each other, please. We're back tomorrow morning at 7 a.m. Be kind, loving, caring, and sharing. We'll see you then.

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0: are right away.
1: Love it. This is at Ramley Ty. Honestly, never heard of Jim Rome. What? That's incredible. I love that so much. Honestly, never heard of Jim Rome. Randomly was gifted a sub. I will be watching in the background. LOL. This community seems cool. I hope Jim has good football takes. What? Hey, Ramley Ty. Brother, dude, I have incredible football takes. In fact, what? I have great takes on everything. My dude, why do you think they've allowed me to do this for 35 years? I'm a take machine. Why do you think I'm in the Radio Hall of Fame? Because of my takes. Welcome to the family. Ramley. At Ramley Ty.
2: Family.
1: Hey, Aaron, did you gift him that membership? Whoever gifted you that membership, awesome. Hey, Aaron, way to recruit for me. Ramley. Hey, Ramley, you got a jug? You got a jug band with that Ramley?
2: Family.
1: Hey, answer me this, Ramley. First of all, I'm not clowning you. I'm so happy to meet you. But can you do this? Get it, Ramley. Hey, Ramley, have you got a washboard? Can you scrape? Can you do that? Like BK? I know you got a couple spoons. All right, when we come back. No, dude, I got really good football takes. You'll be happier here. And by the way, it was a gift. It was a present. It's free for you. Keep watching. Keep participating. And now that you're in the chat, man, you'll be an addict. Anybody who enters the chat comes out addicted. Dana White, when we come back.
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7: 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Tonight is the night. The NFL is back. Seattle is hosting New England to kick off week one of the NFL season. This is a rematch of the last game we saw last year, Super Bowl 60, the Seahawks winning it all. People have doubted Sam Darnold, but now he's a winner and another chance to prove all of them wrong. I'm Chris Black.
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0: 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Hour number three, Jim Rome podcast with John Talty. Speaking of LSU, he's written a book about Lane being Lane, the agent of chaos. That's going to be episode number 425 of the Jim Rome podcast, and that will push out after the show today. Stay tuned.
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7: Carlisle Boulevard, Northeast, Albuquerque. Brick and mortar, to producing it in-house, to us being digital, to us, to me taking over the radio show and owning the radio show and then running that portion of the company. So I'm no longer just a talk show host, but I'm a entrepreneur and a business owner. Like, there are so many moving parts and so many things happening. And then life, right? There are, like, some of you will say, where is this clone? I don't know. Their life changed. They moved on. Some people move on, then they come back. Some move on, they never come back. So in other words, lots of moving parts. Let's go to Robert in Tampa.
8: Keep calling, weaklings.
7: There's Stu. Yo, Robert, what's going on, dude? How are you?
8: Yeah, Jim, I got a message for all those pansies in their mom's basements, giving takes behind a keyboard, hiding out, smoking pot, eating Doritos. Clones, every once in a while, not every day, but every once in a while, walk upstairs, go outside, look at the sun, look at the clouds,
7: touch the grass,
8: blower, load Jim a call. Because I'm telling you what, it's going to be okay. The worst that happens, you get run, you still wake up the next day. I got to tell you, I was with my dad a couple years ago. We were listening to local talk radio. These schmucks who are calling the local talk radio, they have no pronunciation. They don't know anybody's names. They have terrible sports takes, but they keep going on and on and on. And my dad's like, why don't they hang up on them? I said, Dad, forget local radio. You got to listen to Jim Rome, because one strike and you're out. Actually, one strike and you're a run. He doesn't give you any second chances. My dad starts listening to Jim Rome, loves the show. I say, okay, Dad, you love that? Now start listening to the Smack Off. He listens to the Smack Off. He said, that was amazing. What was that? I said, that's the best of the best when it comes to callers going head to head. So my dad calls me the other day. He says, hey, when is the next Smack Off? I say, Dad, bad news. Jim might not have one because no one's calling up again. So please get the calls ringing. The best parts about this show for 20-some years have been Jim's takes and the callers. But unfortunately, the callers have been letting me down. Please bring back the Smack Off. Pick up the phone. Get back in the game. See you later, Jim. I'm out.
7: Rack him. That's the energy
8: Rack
7: I'm looking him. For. Right there. You know, a guy like that, if that guy were to call again with a second call or a third call, he'd get a golden ticket. He'd be in the Smack Off because he had a take and it didn't suck and he had the good energy. That's Smack Off energy right there. And what a great anecdote that was, too. Like, his dad's like, man, this all these schmucks calling all these local radio programs that are going on and on and on and on and on and have nothing to say and their takes are terrible. And he says to his dad, Dad, do this. Listen to Rome. Listen to this national show. He doesn't tolerate that. He's always said, have a take, don't suck. If you want to call the program, we'd love to have you on the program. But have a take, don't suck. And if you can't keep up, you're going to get run. It's fine. It's not made for everybody to call. That guy can. And by the way, I don't need a million of you. That's the whole point of

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5: Super Bowl in which the Seahawks dominated 29-13. 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Right now, this line has it's moved a little bit here. The Seahawks, yep. They have been the favorite, and they will be the favorite. But this is starting to get some movement towards the New England Patriots here. 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So the Seahawks are 3-point favorites. It's a flat 3, minus 110 odds. Patriots plus 3 at plus 100. 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So if a spread is normally minus 110 odds, you can get it for minus 105. So you can take that Seahawks minus 3 at nearly even money if you'd like. So that is awesome. If you're going to bet the NFL this year, you should be doing it with our friends at BetMGM. The total is 44.5. Drake May and the Patriots coming off of an incredible season where they were kind of riding a magic carpet, and then it crashed in this Super Bowl game, Brad. But he is the reigning MVP, Mike Vrabel, in this team. They add A.J. Brown. They've added some other pieces. We know that Travion Henderson will not play tonight for New England, so a little thin in the running back room. We've got some other injuries as well. And then you got the Seahawks, the defending Super Bowl champions, at home tonight. They've got some injuries on that defense. But, Brad, before we break it down and give our predictions for this game and our wagers, what's the biggest thing that jumps out to you here with this rematch?
6: Yeah, look, there's a lot of things I want to see. There's a lot of open-ended questions that we're hoping to get some insights on. And first and foremost, immediately comes to mind, I'm going to see how the Seattle running backs are going to be used. How much Shadarian Price are we really going to get? How immersed in a full-blown RBBC, if that is the case, is he? You know, a guy that was underutilized because of Jeremiah Love during his days with the Notre Dame Fighting Irish, as you're aware. He only caught six passes.

0: from you, your predictions on the Patriots-Seahawks game tonight. I mean, we know the story on New England at this point, Brad, right? Historically easy cupcake schedule. The last year they get blown out by Seattle in the Super Bowl. Now they got to go to the 12th man in Seattle. And again, injuries on both sides. We mentioned Travion Henderson out. Seahawks pretty thin in the secondary. Patriots pretty thin in their pass rush department. I think the loss of Clint Kubiak, no matter what they say, oh, Brian Fleury, he's going to run a lot of the same system. Okay, that doesn't mean it's going to work effectively. That doesn't mean you can basically call up Clint Kubiak and say, hey, Clint, what play should we run here? Like, you can't do that. I think that loss is going to be significant. I think the loss of Kenneth Walker III is going to be significant. And I think that New England, I expect both these teams to regress, Brad, honestly, throughout most of the season. Mm. We went through our predictions last night for the AFC. I got the Patriots missing the playoffs. Spoiler alert, I think Seattle might be in the same boat. Two Super Bowl teams from a year ago, I think, are going to be on the outside looking in. And I think these teams, this is honestly going to, we look back, I think whoever wins this game, if I'm wrong on at least one of these teams, whoever wins this game, this might be the game that determines which of these two teams makes the playoffs and which of these two teams misses the playoffs. And history would tell you, you know, the defending champions at home, it ain't always a sure thing. I the more I think about this game, the losses that Seattle has had, the secondary problems, the injuries they have to begin this season, Brad, I think New England keeps this close, man. And I think that's why the line with our friends at BetMGM has come down to 3 flat. It is plus money for the Patriots. So I'll take the 3 points with New England. And, you know, if they lose by exactly a field goal, all right, it's a push to begin the year. Not the worst thing in the world, but I think New England's going to have a good chance to win this game. I think we have to separate what we witnessed in February in the Super Bowl and realize that there's been a bunch of changes on both of these teams. It is 7 months later. Yes, Seattle's at home. Yes, the home field advantage is going to be huge for them, but I don't know if it's going to be enough to hold off Drake May and the Patriots. Again, a team I've got missing the playoffs this year, but I think they could come out with a big win here in week one. So I'll take the points with the Patriots, Brad, in terms of my play for this game.
1: On the opposite side of the ledger compared to you, I think Seattle is going to emphasize the run in this game. They're going to do it successfully. They got JSN as well. I think they're going to, you know, have their moments, certainly offensively and defensively. I know they got some issues in the back end, but still, across the board, for the most part, this is a stiff and stout defense, a top 10 offensive line. I think they're just a better team overall. So I'm going to say 23-17, the 12th man, the Seattle Seahawks are going to score the cover -3. I'm going to take the under at 44.5. And for funsies, because I know a lot of you out there are parlayaholics, here's a little SGP for you. Give me AJ Barner, the tight end of Seattle, to go for 25 plus receiving yards. Remember, he had 54 in that Super Bowl matchup against the Patriots a few months ago. Yeah, I went over this number 11 times, including the playoffs last season. Could have a breakout year. And I'm going to match that with Pat Douglas underneath weapon for New England Patriots. All I need is 2+ receptions. And he did that a dozen times last season. Remember, he had 5 grabs in the Super Bowl last season. So again, SGP, AJ Barner, 25 plus receiving yards, Pop Douglas, 2+ catches, plus 172. Yeah, get seduced by the juice on that one at BetMGM. And I do like the under again. 23-17 is my call back in the Seattle Seahawks.
0: 310-840-4910. We want to hear from you. You can call, you can text your prediction for the Patriots-Seahawks game tonight. We're going to be talking about this puppy all the way until kickoff. We will get you the injury reports, who's in, who's out, as soon as we get them. The most important one being Nick Emmanuori, the slot corner for the Seattle Seahawks, who is questionable right now. They're already missing their safety, Ty Okada. Can't really afford to have another injury in that secondary. 310-840-4910. When we come back, we'll take your calls, we'll take your texts, and we will go streaking, baby. He's Brad Evans. I'm Pat Boyle. This is BetMGM Tonight on Westwood One Sports.
2: 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Matthew Stafford, Christian McCaffrey, Miles Garrett, Fred Warner. 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
9: There is a crash westbound on Paseo del Norte near Jefferson. We're seeing congestion continue as you approach the river. Westbound Alameda is also experiencing slowdowns near 4th Street. Expect slowdowns on I-25 southbound approaching Osuna and northbound near the I-40 interchange. And if you are headed westbound I-40, expect slowdowns approaching the I-25 interchange and around 4th Street.
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5: That's right, Super Bowl 52 it was when Doug Peterson and the Philadelphia Eagles took down the New England Patriots, which is why he can be such an expert on a night like tonight when the Seattle Seahawks play host to the New England Patriots. And with that, we want to check in Seattle and our guys, our friends, Kevin Harlan and a Hall of Famer and Kurt Warner. They're at Lumen Field. Gentlemen, wonderful to work with you on Westwood One this season. 7 months and a day ago, the Seahawks manhandled the Patriots. What's the energy like in the building tonight?
6: Energy is terrific. And we're not friends, we're family, right? This is what we like to say.
5: We're
6: family. Jamie, welcome. Coach, great to have you with us. And I'm with the Hall of Fame quarterback, Kurt Warner. Great to see you.
7: Oh, good to see you. Let's go. Let's get some football.
6: Here we go. A lot of changes for the Super Bowl champion.
7: There are, and, you know, some key changes. You know, I think when you look at what they did in the offseason, they said to themselves, hey, we just won the Super Bowl. We love our roster. We've got a lot of young players that are going to be key components for us moving forward. But you always know that they're going to lose some guys, right? You lose Kenneth Walker, who was great in the Super Bowl, the Super Bowl MVP. You lose Clint Kubiak, who you have success. He goes and finds a head coaching job with the Raiders. So you've got some key changes that I want to see how that plays out. You know, they had a two running back system a year ago. Nick Charbonnet suffers the knee injury. Kenneth Walker not here. Jadarian Price, they draft in the first round. What does that look like? Because it was such a huge part of their offense. Already seeing some of the injuries. We'll talk about them throughout the game that are starting to mount here in the first game, missing some key components, and that's the whole thing. You have a short offseason. You've got to be able to weather some of those storms if you're going to come back the next year and have the same type of success.
6: Two starters out in the secondary for the Seahawks tonight. Like Kurt said, we'll talk about that when we get into the broadcast. They paid some players, too. They've got some of the highest paid players at their positions in the NFL on this Seahawks team.
7: Yeah, and that's what you have to do, right, is you find those key components. JSN was incredible last year, the wide receiver. Devin Witherspoon, great in the secondary. But young pieces that you say, hey, these guys are at the top of their game right now. We've got to pay them early, make sure that they're the heart of what we're doing moving forward, and then you build around them.
6: Tell me about New England. They lose. They're champions of the AFC. No one expected them to get as far as they did last year.
7: Yeah, and I think they took a different approach than Seattle. When you watched the Super Bowl, you said to yourself, hey, they got to the Super Bowl, but were they really a Super Bowl team? Were they ahead of schedule with Mike Vrabel and Drake May? And I think they went into the offseason going, okay, we saw it. We weren't quite to Seattle's caliber last year. We've got to go and build and find some new pieces that can help us take that next step. Specifically, a guy named A.J. Brown. He said, we didn't have a number one wide receiver that we could count on for our young quarterback when we got into those big moments, when we saw man-to-man coverage. So

0: They go get Romeo Doubs. They add A.J. Brown, Elijah Vera Tucker. They bring in the offensive line, really struggled in the playoffs last year. So I think their approach was, hey, we realized we had some shortcomings. We want to get back to that big game. We've got to go add some pieces to our nucleus. That's where they're at, and let's see if those pieces can take them that next step and have them competing again this year.
1: Jamie, the Patriots have taken the field. The Seahawks will enter. There is a nice ceremony planned here inside the field. 75 degrees. The temperature is going to get in the upper 50s by the time this one ends as we send it back to you in our studios.
2: Kevin and Kurt, thank you. Sounds like a beautiful evening for football and to set the tone for 2026. Jamie Erdahl back with Doug Peterson here on the Westwood One NFL Kickoff Pregame Show. Doug, you just heard those two gentlemen who've seen a lot of football across the seasons discuss what changes have made. The one that interested me the most was how much more protection Drake May needed this season after seeing what that offensive line could and could not do against the Seahawks defense last season. How much more comfortable can you see Drake May this season, and especially tonight, if he has that reinforcement?
3: I can see it. I can see his confidence just grow each game, the more comfortable he gets in the pocket. So I think that's a huge upgrade for New England, heading into this game and obviously into 2026.
2: All right, time now to hear from Nick Costos of You Better You Bet on Westwood One Sports with some of the numbers our listeners might be interested in for tonight's matchup.
4: Thanks, Jamie, and happy NFL season to you and yours. The spread for the opening game. See Sam Darnold and the Seattle Seahawks, a 3-point home favorite over Drake May and the New England Patriots, the total 44.5. And the big move in the betting market has been towards the underdog Patriots. Bettors believe this New England team, with new star receiver A.J. Brown, better than the team that got smashed in the Super Bowl. And I agree. The Seahawks without safeties Nick Emanwori and Ty Okada may should have success throwing the ball and putting points on the board, even without running back Travion Henderson. I like New England to cover the spread, but I love the over. The Pats are going to score, and Seattle should do its part to get the game over 44.5. As for props, I'm expecting the Seahawks to try and take A.J. Brown out of the game, which should help the other new Patriots receiver, Romeo Doubs. Wherefore art thou Romeo, going over his yardage prop at 37.5. Jamie, back to you.
2: It's poetic, Nick. Coming up here from Super Bowl winning head coach Mike McDonald and the man that's going to help Drake May this season, wide receiver one A.J. Brown. 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